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0: Bottom of the eighth, 4-2 Bats. New Louisville pitcher, the right-hander Luis May, the 24-year-old from the Dominican, working for the second straight game. Third Bats pitcher of the night, top of the order for Gwinnett. Jim Jarvis takes a strike. Ready against left-handed batter. Jarvis 0-2 has walked, has stolen a base. The 0-1 inside. One ball and one strike. Hector Rodriguez, they were looking at his hand. He did stay in the game. He's out there in right field. Good work from Julian Garcia. Scoreless seventh. The 1-1 high. 2-1. Allowed a hit. Struck out. 2-0 more. And now it's May on for the second straight game. His 20th appearance of the Bats this year. No wins or losses. A 5.79 ERA. 18 and two-thirds innings, 22 hits. The pitch misses in. It's 3-1. He's walked 10 and struck out 24. In the game last night, in game two of the doubleheader, May a scoreless sixth inning. The pitch low, and that's ball four. Just the second walk allowed by Bats pitching in this game. And first, since the very first batter of this game, Liebrand walked Jarvis, the first Stripers batter of the game, to lead off the bottom of the first, and now a walk to lead off the bottom of the eighth. Here's Luke Williams, 0-3 with a couple of strikeouts. Righty against righty. Banfield to the mound to get together with May. May has scoreless six last night. He allowed two hits and had a strikeout to get out of it and keep the Bats 6-0. The Bats shutout win intact. It was 2-0. He worked the sixth. Bats got their fifth shutout victory. So here's Williams, righty against righty, representing the tying run. 4-2 Bats, bottom of the eighth. One on with nobody out for Gwinnett. First pitch to Williams. Oh, missed in, not by much. Ball one. May did not walk anybody last night, so that was a positive. The 1-0 strike on the inside corner, 1-1. The Bats are out of challenges. That could play a factor the rest of the way. Gwinnett still with two. Jarvis can run, has 24 steals on the year, make it 25, already has one tonight. 1-1 pitch, swing and a roller, foul back left of the plate. 1-2 on Williams. So Julian Garcia, one inning tonight, pitched well. The 1-2, swing and a miss. Good off-speed pitch from May. Had Williams way out in front for the first down of the inning. Ninth strikeout of the night for Bats pitching.
4: Second baseman, Brett Wisely.
0: One on, one out for Brad Wisely. One for three, an RBI single in the third. Righty against left-handed batter. May ready from the belt. First pitch, down and in, ball one. The bats have scored four unanswered runs. The 1-0, strike at the knees, 1-1. They trailed 4-0. They trailed 2-0 after Gwinnett scored one in the third. Bats one in the fourth, two in the seventh, and one in the eighth. Now in front, 4-2 here in the bottom of the eighth. 1-1 to Wisely. Down low, two balls and a strike. Hey, the righty ready. 2-1 pitch. Bounce foul. Third base side into the bat's dugout. Cal Peterson Plaz trying to play that one over there near side of the dugout. Two balls and two strikes. Not much of a breeze here tonight. Flag's pretty still. 2-2. Bounced foul to first. Pass. The first base bag and snagged by Julian Aguiar, far end of the bat's dugout, able to snag it with the right hand. I think that's Aguiar down there. It was. May ready, another 2-2 to Wisely. Swing and a miss. Struck him out with a fastball at 98 for the second out of the inning. So after a leadoff walk, back-to-back strikeouts for May. And the two-out batter is Brewer Hicklin. One for three with a double. He has struck out twice. 10 strikeouts in the game now for Bats pitching. Righty against righty. May long look in. Now comes set of the bell. First one to Hicklin. A check swing, pop-up foul. Onto the roof, deep into the lower level of seats. That hit somebody right in the head. That hit a youngster right in the head. Hopefully he's all right. The 0-1 is low. One ball and one strike. I think it hit him right above the eyes. Got the 1-1 grounded sharply. Fair inside the third base bag. Back in it. Pick Chavis on an E. Gets up. Throws to first. Pick by Tolia. Great play. Both ends there. Chavis to Tolia. Inning over. The Stripers leave one. We head to the ninth. 4-2 Bats on Sports Talk 790.
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0: Ninth inning here in Gwinnett. Bats lead the Stripers 4-2. The new Stripers pitcher is the left-hander Hayden Harris, the 27-year-old from Augusta, Georgia. Member of the Braves 40-man roster, becomes the third Gwinnett pitcher of the night. And now something going on in left field as he stepped off, and now we're ready to go. Ivan Johnson leads off the inning for the Bats. He's 2-for-3. He's been caught stealing, has scored a run. Switch hitter bats right against the lefty Harris. First pitch, Johnson, a swing and a miss. Strike one. Eliezer Hernandez, 2 innings, 5 hits, 3 runs earned. No walks, 6 strikeouts. Gave up a couple of home runs. And now Harris, 0-1. Swing and a miss. Late cut by Johnson. It's nothing and two. Harris on for the 25th time with the Stripers this year, 4-2 with a 3.86 ERA. 25 and two-thirds innings, 17 hits, has walked 25 and has struck out 30. First time we've seen him in the series, product of Georgia Southern. Not state. The 0-2, high and away, 1-2. Made his big league debut in Harris last year on September 2nd. Has spent the entire 2026 season, I beg your pardon, the 1-2, called strike three on the inside edge. Johnson gone on strikes for the first out. 11 strikeouts in the game for Gwinnett pitching. One gone for Francisco Urbaez. 2-for-3, a 2-run homer to left, and now Harris is hurt. I think. I don't know what we have here. Kanakoa Teixeira going to the mound. I think Harris's pitchcom receiver is not working. The shortstop, I think, has one, and I think Jarvis gave his to Harris. So Tex going out there to try to work that out. They're set. That was weird. Urbaez 2-for-3, a 2-run homer, a missile over the left field wall, his first of the year, his last time up in the seventh. Harris has not pitched anywhere other than Gwinnett this year. Started the year as a Striper, went to the big leagues April 14th, and then was optioned back to this Gwinnett team 2 days later on the 16th, never pitched. First one to Urbaez, lifted foul, onto the roof, first base side, strike one. Last year, he made 3 big league appearances in his debut. 3.38 ERA. Was stellar with Gwinnett. 25 appearances, 2-0 with an 0.31 ERA. Started last year at Double A Columbus. 4-0 with an 0.79. Swing and a miss by Urbaez. Nothing at 2. Really tough on lefties because of his angle. It looks like it's coming straight to the hip. 0-2. Foul to the net. Back right of the plate. Count holds. No balls and 2 strikes. There is activity in the bat's bullpen. A right-hander throwing. Trevor Kuntzel. Closed out game 2 last night. Back up tonight. 0-2 to Urbaez. There's a swing and a fly ball toward right center. Over is the center fielder, Kersey. He has a beat on that one, makes the catch for out number 2. Off the bat, thought maybe it had a chance, but not that time. 2 outs for Will Banfield, 0-for-3. This copyrighted broadcast is presented by Authority of the Bats at Major League Baseball and is intended solely for the private, non-commercial use of our audience. Any publication, reproduction, retransmission, or other use of the descriptions or accounts of this game without the express written consent of the Bats and Major League Baseball is prohibited. First one to Banfield. Inside, ball 1. Lefty against right-handed batter. Banfield has fouled out, has lined out, has struck out tonight. Lawrenceville, Georgia native. Gwinnett County guy. Here's the 1-0. There's a swing and a fly ball into center. Over is Kersey, drifting toward left center, makes the catch in a 1-2-3 inning for Hayden Harris. We go to the bottom of the ninth. Bats 4, Stripers 2 on Sports Talk 790.
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0: Bottom of the ninth, 4-2 Bats. 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First pitch misses low to Deshaun Kersey Jr., ball one. Ready against left-handed batter, Kersey 0-3. Here's Kunsel's 1-0 pitch. At the knees for a called strike, Kersey is challenged. Kunsel's the fourth Bats pitcher of the night. Luis May, a scoreless eighth, no hits. He walked one, struck out two. Kersey wins the challenge. Pitch missed just low, and I mean just low. 2-0. Kunsel working for the second straight night. Here's the 2-0 pitch. Fastball away, 3-0. Kunsel last night earned his second save of the year, a scoreless seventh, the last inning of a doubleheader game, allowed a hit, struck out one. 3-0 outside, and a four-pitch walk to Kersey to start the bottom of the ninth. Third walk allowed by Bats pitching. That brings the tying run to the plate for the Stripers in the form of Jose Azokar. 0-3 with a strikeout. Azokar has the 2 walk-off hits this year for Gwinnett. Had that walk-off single in game one yesterday. Had one on April 11th here against Nashville. First pitch outside, ball one. Righty against righty. Kunsel is on for the 28th time this year. 1-1 with a 5.14 ERA. 2 saves, 5 tries, gunning for his third. 28 innings, 26 hits. He's walked 22 coming in and has struck out 31. The 1-0 to Azokar. Here's Kunsel ready. Here's the pitch. Catches the inside edge. Good off-speed pitch from Kunsel. 1-1. This has been the Stripers' MO this year. They've played in a ton of close games. This is their, well, coming into the night, they played 72 games, 51 of those decided by 3 runs or less, nearly 71%. Foul ball off to the first base side onto the concourse, 1-2 on Azokar. They're 23-28 in those games. 10-18 in one-run games, 14-7 when a game's decided by more than 3 runs, but most of their games have been close. 1-2. Swing and a miss. As Okart gone on strikes for the first out of the inning. Big strikeout for Kunsel, his first, 11th of the game for Bats pitching. Here's Aaron Chung, 2-for-3 in this game. He homered back in the second and struck out. He singled his last time in the seventh. Righty against righty. Kersey leads from first, held on by Tolia. First one to Shunk. There goes Kersey. Pitch a strike. Banfield's thrown out of time. Urbaez came out in front of the bag to take it. Went tumbling as he tried to tag Kersey, but couldn't get the tag on him. Stolen base for Kersey. His 25th of the year, matching Jarvis for the team lead. Ultimately, though, that run doesn't much matter. It's all about the man at the plate, Shunk. The Bats with a two-run lead. Here's the 1-0. Swung on, little flare into short center. In comes Friedel. Can't get there. It's down for a hit. Stopping at third is Kersey. And the Stripers have the tying run aboard. Shunk with his third hit of the night. Loop that one into short center. First and third with one out. And here's Adam Zabrowski. He is 0-for-3, has flied out twice, has struck out. He has homered in this series. Three home runs on the year. Righty against righty. Kunsel ready. First pitch to Zabrowski. A swing and a fly ball down the right field line. Sprinting over Rodriguez into foul ground, and it's out of play. Hector caught it off the bounce. It bounced on top there, the wall on the concourse, and bounced down to him, and he caught it, and he held the glove up and said, "I got it." Not quite on that one. Strike one on Zabrowski. Ground ball could end it if the Bats could roll two. Kunsel from the stretch, the 0-1. There's a swing and a fly ball into right. In and toward the line, Rodriguez has it measured, makes the catch. Kersey tags from third. No, he slammed on the brakes and goes back. The throw went into second. Two outs in the inning. The run could have scored. I think Kersey would have scored. I think the Bats were willing to concede that run. Certainly Hector was, but he doesn't. Doesn't ultimately matter. It's all about that man at first base right now. And Chunk. 4-2 Bats, bottom of the ninth. Runners at the corners, two outs. Here's Cal Conley, 2-for-3, a stolen base. A run, he's been caught stealing. Struck out his last time on the seventh. First pitch swinging, fly ball center. Friedel back, has it measured, makes the catch. Ball game over. Trevor Kunsel closes it down for the second straight night. The Bats get their second straight win. They take a 3-2 series lead. They defeat the Stripers tonight by the final score of 4-2. The Bats off the mat to win it here tonight, scoring four unanswered runs. 4-2 Bats the final. We'll come back with all the totals in a moment. This is Bats Baseball on Sports Talk 790.
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0: Bats make it back-to-back wins as they have won three of the first five games of this series. They had to do it in cover-behind fashion tonight. Trailed 2-0, but scored four unanswered runs, and they go on to a 4-2 win over the Stripers. With the win, the Bats have now won six of their last nine games. They improved to 39-33 and have a chance to get a series win here tomorrow. With the loss, the Stripers dropped to 37-36. They've still won seven of their last 13, but they've dropped two of their last three games. Gwinnett, a run in the second, one more in the third. The Bats answered with one in the fourth, two in the seventh, got an insurance run in the eighth, and go on to the two-run victory. Final totals in this one tonight. The Bats, four runs, eight hits with an error, and four men left on base. The Stripers, two runs, seven hits with an error, and seven men left. Winning pitcher, the Alpharetta, Georgia native, Brandon Liebrand, back in his home area. He was stellar. Six innings, allowed two runs on five hits. He walked one, struck out six, gave up a homer. He improves to 3-3 with a victory. The Gwinnett reliever, Eliezer Hernandez, takes the loss. He went two innings, allowed three runs on five hits. Did not walk a batter. He struck out six, gave up, though, two home runs as he drops to 1-4. Trevor Kuntzel gets the save for the second straight night. Worked a scoreless ninth, allowed a hit, walked one, struck out one. He gets his third save of the season. Time of game, 2 hours, 16 minutes, 2,953. Paid to watch it on this gorgeous Saturday evening here at Gwinnett Field. So the Bats will go for the series win here tomorrow. Tomorrow afternoon, final game of the series. It'll be a 1:05 first pitch as the Bat starter is still to be announced. For the Stripers, it'll be the right-hander Hurston Waldrop making his second start of the series. He's without a win or a loss, an ERA of zero, made his Stripers season debut here on Tuesday. 1:05 first pitch. Our pregame coverage begins at 12:35 as the Bats look for the series victory, hoping to join us back here on 790 tomorrow afternoon. Stay tuned now. The Kentucky Office of Highway Safety Scoreboard Show is coming up next. Again, the final, the Bats 4 and the Stripers 2. 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
0: The Bats come off the mat from 2-0 down to score four unanswered runs. They defeat the Stripers tonight 4-2, the final score, to take a 3-2 lead in this series. Time now for the Kentucky Office of Highway Safety scoreboard show. The Kentucky Office of Highway Safety reminds you that a seatbelt is your best defense against injury and death if involved in a crash. Please buckle up as you head home. We first check scores from around the International League on this Saturday, and here is what we have. They are in the bottom of the seventh in Allentown. The Lehigh Valley Iron Pigs and the Worcester Red Sox are tied at three. Headed to the bottom of the seventh inning in Buffalo, the Charlotte Knights with a 2-1 lead over the Buffalo Bisons. They're in the bottom of the sixth in Rochester. The Red Wings needing a win. They scored five. They're still batting. They've scored five in the bottom of the sixth. Have the bases loaded with one out. They have a 7-1 lead over the Toledo Mudhens. They start the night a game back of Memphis for the first half championship. Bottom of the sixth inning in Durham, the Jacksonville Jumbo Shrimp with a 2-1 lead over the Durham Bulls. They're headed to the bottom of the sixth in Des Moines. The Indianapolis Indians leading the Iowa Cubs 3-0. Bottom of the fifth inning in Syracuse. It's been a wild one so far. The Norfolk tie. Each team scored two in the first. Norfolk scored five in the second. Syracuse has chipped away one in the third. Two so far in the bottom of the fifth. Still batting. The Tides leading the Syracuse Mets 7-5. That game in the bottom of the fifth. They're in the bottom of the fifth in Columbus. The Scranton-Wilkes-Barre Rail Riders with a 3-1 lead over the Columbus Clippers. The Clip Show with just two hits so far in that one. Top of the fourth inning in Memphis, the Nashville Sounds have a 3-1 lead over the Memphis Redbirds. So Memphis losing, we talked about it earlier, Rochester winning. If both of those scores hold, it would come down to the final day of the first half tomorrow to determine who wins the first half championship. If they finish in a virtual tie, Rochester would win it by winning percentage. So if they end up tied again at the end of the night, Rochester would actually be slightly in front, needing a win tomorrow to clinch. We'll see what happens. And they're through three in St. Paul. The Saints and the Omaha Storm Chasers are tied at four. Wild one there. Each team scored one in the first. Each team scored one in the second. Each team then scored two in the third. 4-4 game in the top of the fourth in St. Paul. It's everything around the IL. Bats win it here tonight in Gwinnett over Gwinnett. 4-2, the final score. When we return on the Kentucky Office of Highway Safety Scoreboard Show, we'll check the Major League scores. 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
0: Back on our Kentucky Office of Highway Safety scoreboard show, we get set to check the Major League scores now. Really quickly, want to point out, this has been a scene, I haven't really talked about it much this week, but this has been a scene for most of the week, just a ton of family in the area. We talked about it. A lot of guys on this Bats team local to the Atlanta area. They are just all, they pour on the field from beyond the first base dugout, or have after each game here, and just a huge grouping of people over there. Iva Johnson has had his family here each night. Brandon Liebrandt's family was here tonight to watch him pitch. Michael Chavis's family here tonight. Will Banfield's fiance and family here. Just a really cool sight at each one of these games. It's been a great week for a lot of these guys getting a chance to be in their home area. So wanted to mention that. We check the Major League scores now. Reds even the series at a game apiece in the Bronx. They beat the Yankees today 10-2, the final. They will look for a series win tomorrow. Rubber game of that three-game set of the Bronx. Andrew Abbott the win to go to 5-4. Will Warren took the loss, dropping to 7-2. He's been so good this year. Edwin Arroyo had four hits, went 4-for-5 with a double. Sal Stewart, 2-for-4, two doubles, six RBIs in the game as the Reds get the win 10-2 to even that series. Elsewhere around the big leagues, they're in the bottom of the fifth in Houston. The Guardians have a 6-1 lead over the Houston Astros. Bottom of the third inning in Philadelphia, the Phillies have scored 8 runs in the third. They're still batting. They have an 11-0 lead over the New York Mets. Kyle Schwarber is homered twice in that game for the Phillies. Bryce Harper is 3-for-3 with a home run as well. Coming up at 9:10 in Colorado, the Rockies sending Tomoyuki Sugano to the mound. They play host to Paul Skeens and the Pittsburgh Pirates. 10:05 in Sacramento, JT Ginn and the A's host Walbert Urania and the Angels. 10:10 in L.A., Yoshi Yamamoto and the Dodgers host Trevor Rogers and the Baltimore Orioles. 10:10 first pitch out in Seattle, Emerson Hancock and the Mariners play host to Connelly Early and the Boston Red Sox. 10:10 first pitch in Arizona, Zach Gallen to the mound for the Diamondbacks as they welcome Taj Bradley and the Minnesota Twins. Other finals for the big leagues. In Detroit, the Tigers scored 4 unanswered runs after the White Sox got 1 of the first. The Tigers beat the White Sox 4-1 the final. Troy Melton wanted to go to 4-0. Joe Rock took the loss, dropping to 0-1. Kenley Jansen got his 9th save of the year. Final in Chicago at Wrigley. The Blue Jays defeated the Cubs 8-6. A wild one there. Cubs led that game 5-0. The Jays scored 3 in the 7th, 5 more in the 8th. Cubs got 1 in the bottom of the 8th, but fell 1 short. The former batted red, Jeff Hoffman, won it for the Blue Jays to go to 5-4. Jacob Webb, the loss for the Cubs, dropping to 1-2. Louis Varlin with his 15th save of the year. In that one, Colin Ray, 5 1/3 scoreless innings on the mound for the Cubs, but it came apart in the bullpen. Pete Crow Armstrong, red hot right now. He homered again in that game for the Cubs in the loss. Final in 10 in Arlington. The Padres scored two in the top of the eighth to tie the game at three. It went to the 10th, tied at three. Padres got three in the top of the 10th. The Rangers answered with just one in the bottom half. The Padres beat the Rangers 6-4 and 10. Adrian Mora home the winner to go to 6-1. Joe Ross took the loss of the Rangers, dropping to 0-1. Mason Miller got his 20th save of the year. Mackenzie Gore, six innings of one-run baseball. Manny Machado homered for the Padres in that game as well. Final in Tampa, the Nationals defeated the Tampa Bay Rays 4-3. The Nats got one in the top of the ninth to take a two-run lead. It was a good thing. The Rays got one in the bottom of the ninth, but the Nats had the cushion. They win it by a run as Mitchell Parker wins. He improves to 3-3. Ian Seymour, the loss, dropping to 3-1. Clayton Beter got his fifth save of the year in that one for the Nats. Dylan Cruz, by the way, the Trinity High product, homered in that game for the Nationals as well. A final in Miami. The Marlins defeated the San Francisco Giants 6-3 the final. Max Meyer won it. He's now 8-0 on the year. Trevor McDonald, the loss, to drop to 2-5. Pete Fairbanks got his 11th save. A four-run fourth for the Marlins, the big inning there. And a final in Atlanta just up the road. The Braves 2 in the bottom of the ninth to walk off with a 4-3 win over the Milwaukee Brewers. Dylan Lee, the winner for the Bravos, is 3-0. Aaron Ashby took the loss for the Brewers, falling to 10-1. Braves have now clinched that series. They'll go for the sweep against the Brewers tomorrow. Ozzie Albies homered twice in that game for the Bravos to help them to the win. Here at Gwinnett Field, the Bats come off the mat to score four unanswered runs. They defeat the Stripers by the final score of 4-2. We'll come back to tell you about it and with our GE Appliances play of the night. This is Bats Baseball on Sports Talk 790.
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0: Well, the Bats, after a really heart-breaking loss and gut-wrenching loss in Game 1 of a doubleheader yesterday, were able to bounce back and win Game 2 to get the doubleheader split, trying to make it back-to-back wins and a retake the series lead on this Saturday here in Gwinnett. Sending the left-hander Brandon Liebrand to the mound, the Alpharetta, Georgia native, who pitched very well his last time out back in his home area. Looking for a good start tonight. The lefty Austin Gomber on the mound at game's beginning for the Stripers. The game was scoreless into the bottom of the second. Gwinnett able to break through first with two outs. Aaron Shunk launched a solo homer to left, his sixth of the season. and it gave the Stripers a 1-0 lead. They added to that lead in the third, a leadoff infield hit off the bat of Cal Conley. He stole second, and then, on the throw to second, Luke Williams struck out swinging. Will Banfield felt like there was some batter's interference, but none called. His throw went into center field, got by the infielders covering second base. So Conley went to third on an E2. He then scored on Brett Wisely's single to right, and that gave the Stripers a 2-0 lead. Bats got one back in the fourth off of Gomber with one out. Hector Rodriguez hit one out of here to right field into the Bats bullpen. His 17th home run of the year. It cut the Stripers' lead in half to 2-1. Gomber pitched really well. Six innings, only allowed three hits, one run earned. He did not walk a batter. He struck out four. He allowed that Hector homer. LeBrant settled in, pitched really well the rest of the night. After a double by Brewer, Hicklin following that RBI single by Wisely in the third, LeBrant proceeded to retire. Well, we'll try to do the math here. Nine of the final. That's not right. Didn't have to take a lot of math to be a broadcasting major. He retired eight of the final nine batters he faced. He allowed a leadoff single to Conley in the bottom of the fifth, but he was caught stealing, so faced the minimum from that point on. LeBrant, six strong innings tonight, two runs on five hits, walked just one, struck out six, allowed a home run. So the game went to the top of the seventh inning with the bats trailing by a 2-1 score. It was Eliezer Hernandez on a pitch for Gwinnett, struck out the first two men he faced, and then Ivan Johnson singled to center field with two outs. That brought in Francisco Urbaez, homerless on the season, trying to come up in a big spot, trying to come up big in a big spot. It's our GE Appliances play of the night. Here's the payoff. There goes Johnson, a swing and a line drive to left. It's over the head of the left fielder. It's gone, just over the wall. Home run, Francisco Urbaez. His first home run of the year. It's a two-run shot, and he's given the bats the lead for the first time tonight. They're in front 3-2 here in the seventh. A laser line drive over the head of Hicklin and just over that ribbon board built into the left field wall. That's our GE Appliances play of the game. GE Appliances, good things for life. Urbaez put the bats in front. They added to the lead in the eighth. Garrett Hampson, first pitch of the inning from Hernandez, launched one out to the berm in left center field. His third home run of the year, and that made it 4-2 bats. From there, it was up to the bats bullpen. Julian Garcia, scoreless seventh inning, allowed a hit, struck out two. Luis May walked the leadoff man in the bottom of the eighth, but got the next three in order, had two strikeouts. And then it was Trevor Kuntzel looking to save it for the second straight night. Allowed a leadoff walk to Deshaun Kersey Jr., who stole second, and then a single with one out off the bat of Aaron Shunk moved Kersey to third. First and third with one out, but Kuntzel got Adam Zabrowski to fly out, got Cal Conley to fly to center to end the game. Kuntzel gets his second save in as many nights, his third of the year. The Bats make it back-to-back wins. They defeat the Stripers 4-2, the final score here tonight. So, Bats will look for the series victory here tomorrow afternoon. Final game of the series. It'll be a 1-0-5 first pitch. The Bats starter still to be announced. It'll be the right-hander Hurston Waldrip going to the mound for the Stripers. 1:05 first pitch. Our pregame coverage begins at 12:35. Hope you can join us from Gwinnett Field once more here on 790 tomorrow afternoon. That'll wrap up coverage of Bats Baseball for tonight. Big thanks to Carl Blanton back in the studio doing a great job keeping us up and running all evening long as usual. Now, this is Nick Curran. Again, the final, the Bats 4 and the Stripers 2. Until tomorrow afternoon, thanks so much for listening, and good night from Gwinnett County, Georgia.
2: And hits the ball high, deep to left field. That ball carried to the wall. That ball gone. Grand slam home run off the bat of Ivan Johnson.
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14: And welcome to Kentucky Focus. I'm Scott Fitzgerald. Coming up today, we're diving into a couple of conversations that connect curiosity, creativity, and the bigger picture of what shapes our future. From the labs where today's ideas become tomorrow's breakthroughs, to the stories that help spark a lifelong love of reading, we'll explore why what we invest in now can echo for generations to come. I'm Scott Fitzgerald. We're back after this on Kentucky Focus.
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4: And welcome back to Kentucky Focused. I'm Scott Fitzgerald. We turn now to the future of American innovation and the science happening long before it ever reaches a hospital, our smartphone, or even a space launch. From life-saving medical advances to the technologies we use every day, much of it starts at the same place, basically research driven by curiosity. Joining us to explain why that early stage work matters now more than ever is MIT President Sally Kornbluth. All right, to start us off, Dr. Kornbluth, what exactly is basic research and how does that kind of work ultimately lead to major scientific breakthroughs that really change lives?
5: So basic research or discovery research is really curiosity-driven research. It's pursuing knowledge for the sake of deeper understanding, really trying to answer fundamental questions about how things work, even if we don't know how the answers might eventually be useful. And, you know, when we think about it, some of the biggest breakthroughs in modern life began with scientists at universities asking these kinds of big questions, really trying to have a deeper understanding. And these kinds of just fundamental discoveries enabled things we see in our everyday lives, like new medicines, like computing technologies, like communications networks. And much of what powers modern life actually came from scientific breakthroughs that began in the United States with government funding, just trying to understand how things work.
4: Again, we're joined by MIT President Sally Kornbluth. And we, of course, are talking about science and American innovation. And Dr. Kornbluth, we interact with so many technologies every day without thinking about where they come from. What are some examples of everyday innovations that actually began with basic research?
5: You know, it's funny. There's so many of these discoveries. And, you know, here in the United States, which has been seriously the most productive scientific and technological enterprise in history, really no other nation has come close. The number of discoveries from things like the internet, which began in a government-funded project, like radar, which began in funding from the government here at MIT, things like touchscreen technology, which we all have in our smartphones, began with funding at the University of Delaware, things like chemotherapy, MRI scanning, lithium ion batteries, Google search algorithm. All of these things actually began with people just trying to understand how the world works. And, you know, every single day, I see examples of this in the news, and I see the forerunners of this in amazing research on campus.
4: And, of course, so much of this work is curiosity-driven. Why does so much of that kind of basic research tend to happen at universities like MIT?
5: Well, you know, research in this country is really done in three places. It's done in universities, it's done in industry, and it's done at government labs. And the reason so much of it is done at universities is because universities are actually designed to address and look for answers to fundamental questions about how the world works. So, for example, if you're in an industry and you want to understand how something works, you don't have 30 years to try to figure it out. Some of the work that goes on, for example, you think about immunotherapy of cancer, that began in basic fundamental immunology research 30, 40, 50 years ago. There are no industries that have that kind of patience. Stockholders don't want to wait that long. Universities are places where that kind of academic fundamental research can be done. The other thing is, it's so important that we train the future researchers in universities. In other words, there's a lot of patience for people who don't know how to do things yet. Our job is to teach them. And so you have to have cutting edge fundamental research in universities, not just for the sake of discoveries, but for the sake of the talent that will be the future of this country.
4: And again, we're talking with MIT President Sally Kornbluth. We're talking about the future of American innovation. And of course, nothing is free, Dr. Kornbluth, and there's growing concern about funding levels. What could be at risk if federal investment in basic research continues to decline, that both for science and for patients waiting on future treatments?
5: You know, the strength in our nation that we so enjoy now began in yesterday's investments in curiosity-driven science, in the innovation pipeline. You know, it's hard to know precisely. We can't measure every day what will happen, but the impact is long-term and it's undeniable. It's patients living without new treatments. It's industries slowed by lack of new discoveries. It's technologies not invented. It's people turning away from scientific careers. When you see cuts to funding and you're thinking about what your future is going to be, how is science going to be attractive? You know, we talk about this as an ultimate discovery deficit, and this is going to lead eventually to a deficit in innovation. We might not see it today. We might not see it tomorrow. We might not even see it 2 or 3 years from now, but we will see it down the road. Our children, their children, are going to have far fewer cures, devices, innovations than they would have had if we had kept the discovery pipeline strong.
4: Now, you're part of an effort called Curiosity on a Mission. What's that message, and what do you hope people better understand about the role of university research in America?
5: You know, we try all the time to communicate the importance of science to the world. But we started to think about how we can explain the incredible importance of discovery research. It's not just scientists sitting in a lab and doing things because they're kind of curious and they want to know how things work. That's obviously part of it. But the reason to invest is all of this knowledge that's generated through people's curiosity-driven work form the foundations of future innovations. And so Curiosity on a Mission means that all of these discoveries have a mission to make society better. You know, the U.S. became the world's leading scientific power by backing this kind of bold discovery science, by exploring big questions. This led to revolutionary results. Curiosity in this kind of thing changes everything. And I think it behooves us to try to protect this system for the future success of our country and the world.
4: And again, we're spending some quality time with MIT President Sally Kornbluth. We're talking about the future of American innovation. And Dr. Kornbluth, finally, for listeners who want to learn more about this and the work really you're highlighting, where can they go?
5: So first of all, you can go to curiositymission.org. That'll give you a comprehensive understanding of what we're talking about when we talk about Curiosity on Mission. And, you know, as president of MIT, of course, I also have to say, go to understanding.mit.edu. This will give you a broader sense of the kind of work we're doing. And you'll also find a video to celebrate America's 250th there, explaining how places like MIT have led to the great success of this country.
4: That is MIT President Sally Kornbluth, a reminder that so much of what shapes our daily lives, from medicine to technology, well, it starts years, sometimes decades earlier in university labs. And of course, they're driven by curiosity and discovery. And as funding priorities shift, the question is how we support that pipeline of innovation. And that's becoming more important now than ever. Coming up next, we'll shift from the research lab to something that also builds the future in very different ways: storytelling and literacy. We'll talk to a local broadcaster who's got a hand in that. I'm Scott Fitzgerald. This is Kentucky Focus.
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4: Welcome back to Kentucky Focus. I'm Scott Fitzgerald. Today we're talking about the power of storytelling, the importance of literacy, and how one longtime Kentucky broadcaster is using America's pastime to help inspire young readers. Our guest has spent nearly four decades behind the microphone covering college sports, and now he's stepping into a new role as a children's author. Joining us is Kentucky Broadcasters Association Hall of Fame member and longtime voice of Morehead State Athletics, Chuck Mraz. Chuck, thank you so much, buddy. Welcome to Kentucky Focus.
11: Well, thanks so much for having me.
4: All right, Chuck, well, you've spent 37 years telling stories behind the microphone. What inspired you to move from broadcasting games to writing a children's book?
11: Well, toward the end of my career on campus as the news director at Morehead State Public Radio, I had been thinking about writing a book. I think everybody who gets toward retirement may think about writing a book, but I decided I wanted to. I've loved baseball since I was about 4 or 5 years old, and it seemed to be a natural fit. And then I started thinking about all the great books I read when I was growing up about sports that were completely G-rated, fun to read, light to read, and actually encouraged me to read more. And I thought maybe I'd like to write something like that because I don't see that anymore. And then I started reading more and more about the literacy issues in our country right now, where you have high school students graduating who can't do third grade reading level. And I thought to myself, well, maybe if I write a book that's interesting to young people, they read this book and then they become interested in reading other books. And hopefully we can help with this literacy issue.
4: It's a great outlook, Chuck. Again, talking with longtime voice at Morehead State, Chuck Mraz. He's got a new book out. And Chuck, tell us about baseball stories for kids and what can readers expect when they pull open your book?
11: Well, it's a series of five fictional short stories, and they're all self-contained. I think that I decided after I wrote the first story, you know, you can't have a short story without another short story.
4: Right?
11: So I thought it's going to be a short book with only one short story. So I wrote these short stories, and they have kind of what I would call, in many ways, if you've watched the movie The Sandlot, there's at least a couple of stories that will remind you of that. And it's not really based on that movie in any way. That's the time period that I grew up playing ball, 60s and 70s, and running around the neighborhood with my friends. So that's why it sort of has that feel. For older readers, it has a nostalgic feel. For younger readers, the stories, I think, entertain them and also send messages. For instance, you don't judge a book by its cover. You don't judge people by just what you see on the outside. Get to know them a little bit. It also talks about the idea of, in terms of perseverance. Sometimes life is tough and you have to work through problems, and sometimes the greatest victories in life come through persevering through problems.
4: Mm-hmm. Absolutely. Again, talking with longtime voice at Morehead State University, Chuck Mraz, got a great new book out. It's called Baseball Stories for Kids, and he's joining us for a little bit to kind of talk about transitioning from behind the microphone into being an author. And one of my favorite movies, Chuck, Sandlot, and you describe this book as having a bit of a Sandlot feel. What is it about that style of storytelling that you wanted to capture?
11: Well, it was a different time, as you well know. It was a simpler time. We were free range kids back then. We got to run the neighborhood. You remember the scene from the public pool?
4: Yes.
11: My friends and I did the same thing. Our lifeguard didn't look as good as the one they had in the movie, and I never tried to kiss that one. But at the same time, we did all that stuff. We built forts out in the woods. We played ball with our friends. We got into all sorts of different mischief. 4th of July was a huge deal in every town I lived in back then, and it just had that great feel. And stepping back into that was kind of fun. I used composites of some of my friends from back then in the book, and some of the coaches and dads that I knew from back then, and it just all kind of plugged in together.
4: Chuck Mraz joining us. Great conversation. Again, you've heard his voice for a long time around the campus of Morehead State University here in the Commonwealth of Kentucky. And, you know, something else to share with you, Chuck, my mom, also a 30-plus year public school teacher who always was ingrained reading into my mind and always had books in the house. And unfortunately, she was a divorced mother of three boys and didn't always have time to sit and read to us, but we always had books in the house. As a matter of fact, my first few years I was in elementary school, I couldn't figure out why I was always going to the grade ahead of me when it came to reading. And that's because my mom really put that into me. And like myself, your mother was a teacher who helped turn you into a reader. How did that experience, you know, transfer over into writing this book?
11: Well, my mother and I are a lot alike. We're both extremely stubborn. And when I was about 6, 7, 8 years old, I would not read. I mean, what would I want to do? Sit around the house and read a book when I can go outside and get into all sorts of stuff with my pals? So being as smart as she was a lot smarter than I was and probably would be if she was still around to this day. But she started to think about it a little bit, and she brought me comic books home to start off on. I love Sergeant Rock comics back then, and she brought me some other ones too. And she realized that if I was going to follow the story, I'd have to read the conversation bubbles inside those comics. And after I started to get into those, she said, well, now you're going to have to be able to read books that don't have pictures in there. And I'm like, well, what's the point of that? But she said, just give me a chance here. So she brought home some really great sports books. I love U.S. history. So she brought me books like Paul Revere, John Paul Jones, Abraham Lincoln. I love those. And then she started to bring me fictional adventure stories, which I love those. And before I knew it, I developed this love for reading. And as we know, Scott, reading is so very, very important. Mm-hmm. It's the foundation of your educational success. And then thus from that, it's the foundation for your success after you get done with your academics.
4: Great conversation. Chuck Mraz joining us now, longtime voice at Morehead State University. Of course, his book is called Baseball Stories for Kids. You'll want to check this out, especially if you have young kids and you're listening right now. And, you know, Chuck, sports often serve as a gateway for young readers. Why do you think baseball stories connect so well with kids?
11: Because I go back in my mind, and I'm a big kid myself, and I took myself back into that time when I was a kid, when I was telling these stories, and put myself into that thought process that I would use if I'm the lead character in this, or maybe some of the other characters in this movie, or rather in this particular book. And so, you know, it was kind of neat for me to go back there and remember all these great people I knew back then, all the great friends I had back then. And, you know, I've always loved children. I think children are the greatest gift that God gives to this world. I've got two daughters. I've got a grandson. I've got a granddaughter now. I love them to death. And, you know, I still can think like that as I did back then. And I started to take myself back into that place. And these stories kind of came out of me from there. There's a story about two boys who stole away on a bakery truck to try to get to a major league baseball game in St. Louis. And as a matter of fact, I worked in the back of a bakery when I was in high school cleaning up for a little bit. And I kind of got some ideas from that. But I remember I used to think about, boy, I'd love to go down to, I grew up in the northern suburbs of Chicago. I would love to go down to a game today. But my mom, like your mom, was divorced. She had two boys. She had to work. As we mentioned, she was a school teacher. Summers, she often had jobs. So I would try to figure out and ponder ways. Maybe there is a way I could get down to a game. Now, I never took any opportunity to act on any of my bizarre plans that I may have put together back then, because besides being stubborn, my mom was half Irish, and I didn't want to inflame that temper in any sort of way.
4: Right.
11: Because be quite frank with you, Scott, if I had, I might not be around here today to tell these
4: stories. Right. Well, you know, Chuck, it's just fascinating to have a chance to talk to you, of course, because I think you're tapping into a lot of what's going on in real world. And again, we're talking to Chuck Mraz. He, of course, longtime voice at Morehead State University. His book is called Baseball Stories for Kids. And, you know, in this day and age, Chuck, of NIL, and there's travel teams and sports are so expensive for kids. And sometimes the win-loss can get lost. And like you mentioned, the experiences we had, for example, I would get on my bike, throw my glove on the handlebars of my 10-speed, and I'd be lucky if my mom made it to one of my games. I just wanted to go play baseball. And now you are an assistant high school baseball coach. What lessons can you see young people learning through sports that also translate into life, especially from what you're talking about here with your book?
11: Well, sports is hard. And as you know, playing baseball, it might be one of the hardest sports you can possibly play in many, many ways. And I think it teaches you how to work through problems that you have to just keep going. And you might not win one day. You might go 0-for-4 with 3 strikeouts. Mm-hmm. You might go out on the mound and you might get your head kicked in by the opposing team where they score a bunch of runs on you. You have to get up and try again. You have to get up and try again and persevere through those difficulties. And that's what sports, I think, is one of the greatest teachers of, is how to persevere through adversity and work through until you finally get that victory. Because when you finally do get that victory, it's absolutely spectacular. It's one of the greatest feelings you can have. Maybe you've had this pitcher who's had your number for a number of years and you've worked on your hitting, and all of a sudden you go out there and you get a couple of hits off in the next game. Or maybe you beat a team that you haven't been able to beat for a long period of time. Just something about that lesson of persevering through adversity that I think is so very important. And I see that in my daughters, who both had a chance to play some sports, that, you know, they don't just give up when they run into an obstacle. They fight on and they work to overcome those obstacles. And I think that's one of the greatest lessons that young athletes can learn from participating in sports.
4: I think you're right, Chuck. You were telling that story, and I was just thinking back. I can still remember the game. I didn't get a lot of hits playing baseball, but when I did get that one hit and you're standing there on first, you're feeling pretty good about it. And that's a feeling that I'll never forget, that's for sure. And, you know, Chuck, I love the fact that you're just not only talking about how sports can teach kids about life, but also reading and how to encourage reading, and not just on the phone, opening up a physical book and learning how to read. So if we have, Chuck, parents or maybe grandparents looking for ways to encourage reading, what advice would you give them?
11: Bring them things like my mom did that they enjoy reading. In other words, subjects or topics that they're interested in that really speak to them. Because so often we think about reading in school and they talk about reading the classics, and I'm not against that at all. But at the same time, I think it's good to mix in subjects that the kids are interested in. Let the kids pick out the books that they want to read. It might be about sports. It might be about, my brother is a mechanic. He enjoyed, you know, cars and things like that, still does. Bring him books about that, or whatever that child is interested in. Find books that that child would be fascinated by, because reading opens up a whole new world to these young people that they're not aware of right now.
4: That's a great point, because I remember we didn't have a lot of money growing up in the summertime, and we obviously didn't have air conditioning. Now, you grew up in Chicago. I grew up in Michigan. Summers didn't get crazy hot, but there were still warm days. So my mom would take us literally to the library for relief out of the heat, and she'd just say, boys, go to it. And you would just walk the rows of the libraries, and you know, I always wanted to be an astronaut when I was a kid, or a spy, and I would pick up those books, and I just remember thumbing through them. Some I would read, some I would look at a lot of the pictures, but some I would read, and it really, when I look back on it, was a fun time. I mean, it was a great way to enjoy myself, and you didn't care what time it was. You just got lost in what you were reading. So I love the fact, Chuck, that you're saying that. Just get them something they want to read. And, you know, for me, what was it? We read Great Expectations in high school, and I think I was lost the first two pages in. So, Chuck, it's been a fascinating conversation with you, my man. I hope we can talk more moving forward, because I'd like to talk to you more about some of your other books. I love what you have to say. I think you're bringing the right message here to our listeners, that's for sure. And if folks are looking for baseball stories for kids, they want to know more about Chuck or get in touch with you, where can they find you, bud?
11: Well, they can find me on Facebook. I'm on there, and I'm also on Instagram under cmaraz240. They can email me if they'd like. It's cmaraz240@yahoo.com. I can hook them up with a book if they want. Right now, since this is a self-published book, it's on amazon.com. It's only $12. I tried to make it as affordable as possible and make it easy for people to buy. And then it's available here in spots like Coffee Tree Books in Moorhead. Also, Everybody's Fitness here in Moorhead, the place that cuts my hair, Hair Expressions, has some of the books. And it's in the stadium store over at the Lexington Legends ballpark as well. But I'm always happy to hook people up with a book, and they can just email me if they like.
4: Oh, Chuck, you're wonderful. Hey, this has been great, Chuck. I appreciate you, my man. Take care of yourself, and we can't wait for your next publication.
11: Thank you, Scott. I really appreciate the time.
4: And again, our thank you to Chuck Mraz for joining us, sharing his journey from the broadcast booth and the baseball dugout to the page, and talking about how simple, engaging stories can play a role in strengthening childhood literacy. I'm Scott Fitzgerald. We're back to wrap things up after this.
12: 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And I am so thankful for that.
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4: And that'll do it for this edition of Kentucky Focus. A big thank you to our guests again today, MIT President Sally Kornbluth, for her insights on the importance of university research and innovation. And, of course, former voice of Moorhead State University, Chuck Mraz, for sharing his passion for baseball storytelling and helping inspire the next generation of readers. And most importantly, thank you, the listener, for being a part of our conversations each week that surround life here in the Commonwealth. Again, we love putting this show on. We love doing it. We love talking to the people around this great state of ours. For all of us at the Kentucky News Network and, of course, Kentucky Focus, I'm Scott Fitzgerald saying we'll see you next time on Kentucky Focus.
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0: Hello and welcome to Moral Side of the News, our weekly discussion of today's top stories from a moral, ethical, and religious perspective. I'm Sean Kalen with the WHAS Crusade for Children, and I'm joined today, as always, by a distinguished panel of local religious leaders. Deacon Greg Gitcher, St. Patrick Catholic Church. Father Tony Smith, Archdiocese of Louisville. Rabbi Stan Miles, Louisville Melton School. Reverend Sally McLean, Christian Church Disciples of Christ. And Richard Euler, retired U.S. Army chaplain. We begin this week with the terror plot targeting the UFC event at the White House last weekend.
1: The FBI says as many as 23 people were part of the network discussing this alleged plot. And this morning, officials are emphasizing that the investigation is ongoing and they still have to identify all those involved.
2: This morning, disturbing new details in the alleged plot to target this past Sunday's UFC event on the White House South Lawn, celebrating President Trump's 80th birthday. The FBI and Secret Service say five people planned to target the event using explosive-laden drones and snipers to shoot politicians and wealthy people in an attempt to sow chaos across the nation's capital.
3: It was an active plot, and it's ongoing.
2: 19-year-old Tyson Proper from Knox County, Ohio, is charged with conspiring against the United States and attempted murder.
4: Court documents obtained by ABC News identify four additional suspects who law enforcement officials say were working with Proper. The men are from California, Nebraska, and Missouri, all charged with conspiracy to commit murder. And prosecutors say this man, Abraham Alvarez, also known as the Shepherd, organized the alleged plot. Another suspect is seen here allegedly conducting firearms training. Another found with tactical gear and a rifle in his kitchen.
2: Law enforcement saying they found a signal group on Proper's cell phone called Hunters, containing detailed instructions for carrying out the attack, including plans to safely escape. Proper later told investigators members of this group were primarily recruited through TikTok, and that they believed the United States needed to be torn down so that it could be rebuilt. Authorities say the plot was discovered after Proper's mother contacted police just days before the UFC event, noting her concern about her son's recent conduct, including firearms purchases and communicating with certain individuals online who expressed ultra-religious and anti-government sentiments. There was also anger about the Epstein files and billionaires.
0: So, panel, your thoughts, Greg? I think we should start with you on this, being the former Secret Service in your years with the in that service. What do you make of this?
5: Well, I'm sorry these stories keep coming up where I'm first to comment, but it is what it is. This is the fourth attempt here in recent times. And we saw, I think there was about 8,000 people there at this event inside there. And most of them were military, by the way, being honored there. But, you know, I think what we're seeing here is drones are being used like they were used in the last few years over in the Ukraine-Russia war. As a matter of fact, if you caught the news this morning, Ukraine launched a bunch of them right into Moscow and blew up a huge refinery. I mean, that was amazing that they got through. So drones are something we have to deal with now. We used to have to deal with, you know, long-range rifles or bombs. Now we got to make sure we stay up on drones because many drones are not that expensive. You can buy the explosives to load them up, and they're hard to detect. You know, so drone mitigation is a big thing right now. You know, as a security consultant, I've worked maybe 10 big PGA Ryder Cup and events around the country, and drones is always on our list of things to do. So we usually work with our government allies. Where they have fortunately, they do have the capability of taking over a drone and making it land where they want it to. And as they do that, they research where the drone is being guided from, and they dispatch law enforcement to go pick them up to investigate them. But still, when you have these drones loaded with explosives, which I understand this plot for the UFC fight was to hit some buildings on the north side of the White House, and I got to work there for a few years. But it's just to call that distraction and make people run into away from that explosions, and then they have snipers up on the roofs just to shoot as many people they could, you know, in a confined area. And that was their phase one, and then phase two, and then they added phase three. While all that was going on, they were going to try to storm the White House gates with the third force. So it was organized to a point, They weren't professionals. There might have been a serviceman or two in there, but I think there's 23 total, five arrested. But, I mean, we just have to pay attention to the fact that, you know, people are getting, you know, I think, unfortunately, I think it's going to happen again. I hope I'm wrong. But, you know, people are getting so wound up. And even these people, when they interviewed them in the affidavit that I read, they said, well, we thought this country needs to be taken down to its knees so we can rebuild it again. And whose fault is it? I don't know. You know, they're going to go through all their phones, all their laptops. They're going to go through everything to find out who they've been communicating with. But it's going to come back to social media and how it has an influence on young people. And especially, I think, young people that don't live in the real world. They live on their screens at home and they don't interact with people. And they get indoctrinated by who knows what. And to go out and buy automatic weapons, drones and explosives, put together this plan to attack a bunch of people celebrating.
6: I have a question. So this is the fourth attempt, or possibly the fourth attempt. So why wasn't this venue held somewhere like Madison Square Garden, where it could be contained and not, frankly, I think it was obscene, to do it on the White House lawn? What was the purpose? Because you could have, you know, secured that facility a lot easier than an outside event.
5: Well, I think that's a fair comment. You can't obviously secure a Madison Square Gardens or an arena easier than an outside event, especially from the drone aspect.
6: Correct.
5: But remember what happened at the White House dinner, the journalist dinner, mm-hmm. where that was in an arena at the Hinckley Hilton Hotel in their area, right? And that's what we called it. And so they still, you know, were able to get through. So it's not 100%. But for whatever reason, I don't know why, President Trump wanted to have this event outside, part of the 250th anniversary. You know, and there's been, and I can tell you, there's been other events at the White House that, you know, there's been ballets there, there's been symphonies there, there's been rock and roll bands. President Obama, I know, used to have basketball events there, conference, you know, tournaments. So there's, it's not unusual to have outside events, Easter egg hunts. But, you know, this was a very big event outside.
6: Yeah.
5: And it took a lot of security.
6: Do a lot of attention, and it,
5: oh, yeah.
6: And so I'm just thinking. I mean, it was a male masculine dominant kind of event, and as I said, frankly, I thought it was obscene. But okay, and I just don't know why it wasn't more in a venue that was more appropriate instead of building and constructing something that has already been built, and I think. Probably because of that event at that dinner, that they have corrected that a lot. I'm sure that mm-hmm. their security is a lot better now. Yeah. They understood the mistake, and now they've made that much better.
5: The threat level for President Trump must be off the charts. I mean, like, off the charts.
6: Because
5: we've had a lot of presidents and, you know, that rile people up. But these men and women that are working protective intelligence, which they do every day, they must be just inundated with threats and conspiracies and everything going on.
7: How close did this group get to that, physically, to that event? They weren't anywhere near it. They were all caught, you know, here, there, and everywhere, but I don't believe anyone was caught in the district.
5: No, not to my knowledge. They were still in their home states, and they were, I know that, like the son that, remember, we always say, if you see something, say something. Even if it's your own family member, and that's what the mom did, mm-hmm. he was buying weapons online. He was started out on TikTok, then he switched over to the Signal app, which is a encrypted app that anyone can use. And they thought they had the ability to use that. And of course, the agencies are able to embed themselves in some of these apps. So they probably got word of this ahead of time, and they were able to arrest them before they left their houses. Is what I'm going to assume.
7: Then that's. That is to the credit of these agencies doing excellent follow-up.
5: The FBI and Secret Service did a great job.
7: Yeah.
0: And the mom.
5: And thank God the mom.
7: Yeah. The mom. Which had to be a wrenching moment for her. I mean...
8: Mm-hmm. Well, despite what has been said, obviously I would wish, like yourself, think that this should not happen. And like yourself, too, I don't mean sound pessimistic, but I think we haven't obviously seen the last time it's going to happen, especially with the availability of what they have. Two comments. One comment was the age of these individuals. My understanding initially was that they were young adults. But just saw a report this morning coming out about the, well, of course, we heard Great Britain, you know, has mm-hmm. done away with the ability, supposedly ability, of young adults to have these mm-hmm. mass media routines. But they were saying that they're seeing a tremendous increase in the number of young adults and young teenagers seeking help with mental problems because of the mass media and all this good stuff. That's part. The other thing is, what disturbs me is immediately, again, the investigation's been going on, but the major investigation is going to continue here now. But we already see the blame being thrown around.
7: Yeah.
8: And the one that comes to my mind is, of course, certain individuals of the current administration is blaming the previous administration, you know, the Democratic one. My only comment there was, you know, for inciting the young to do this. My only comment was, again, when you're in glass houses, don't throw stones type thing. We can look at the previous administration of first administration of Mr. Trump and the previous current administration. Argument can be made, I think, of some of the incitations, as they were, to use the terminology, of having people take up arms and go all the way from January, you know, storming of the Capitol, all the way to the present, and some of these things. This person needs to be dead. This person is a treason. This person needs to be killed, even from the president himself. That's what's concerning me, which, to me, whether Democrat or Republican, makes no difference. But I think it's adding to the mix of getting these youngsters excited mm-hmm. to say, well, let's do something about it then. So,
9: well, if they want to do mission planning and of a military perspective, we got an occupation for them. None of them probably joined the military
8: probably
9: at all.
8: And,
9: I don't remember reading if any of them were part of the military, but it's it's got to stop. But the other part is that maybe this is signs of the times. And I'm somewhat of a dispensationalist where you point that out of, you know, there are signs that look just like, you know, what we're reading in the, especially in the New Testament, that talks about, in the last days, perilous times shall come.
8: Right.
9: Okay. So.
5: Well, I believe that the drones were diverted. I don't think they're going to have success with those drones, but that's going to be enough to initiate the response.
8: Yeah.
5: So one thing we study a lot on assassination attempts all through our history is this, the explosion happens here because they want to funnel you here, and this is where they're going to try to hurt you. So we always have to be aware of, like, playing 3D chess, two or three steps ahead. And I think that's what those drones were going to do, because there is a 30-mile airspace canopy over the White House. I know that for a fact because, you know, I've been there, and we have ways of defending the White House that I won't even go into. But you know, there's airport close by. But those drones would have been picked up very quickly, I believe, personally. But it was like that was just part of the diversion to funnel all these people into a big kill zone.
8: Right.
5: So like you said, it's kind of like a military-type planning. So they took the overt acts. I'm sure the affidavit's going to, they're going to intercept all their conversations. So they were prepared to do it. Could they have pulled it off? I don't know. But certainly there's professionals out there that can pull this kind of stuff off, too. With the 250th anniversary of the United States, there's going to be a lot of fireworks displays for 4th of July. There's going to be a lot of big events with a lot of people there. And, you know, with FIFA being here now with all these big events, you know, I think they're really pushing security to the limit.
8: Yeah.
10: And I think they have a drone plan that's unique to that setup as well. That
5: yes.
10: Is,
7: and the problem is, who can tell the fireworks from something coming off of a drone?
5: That's
7: and
5: insane.
7: Look at Thunder over Louisville. They have the whole display. What's the display? A bunch of drones.
5: That's
7: so
5: right. Yes, sir.
7: This is complicated.
5: Yes. Yeah. It's going to be challenging. It's going to definitely be challenging.
10: Great conversation. Thank you, Greg, for your expert insight on that. Let's move on now. A topic we've been trying to get to for a couple of weeks. And Richard, you're an expert in this. As the role of military chaplains evolves, a new policy from the Defense Secretary, Pete Hegseth, is raising important questions about the identity, authority, and faith within the armed forces. Removing the rank insignia and emphasizing religious calling, the change aims to make chaplains more approachable, but also blurs the lines between spiritual leadership and military structure. So I will start with you. I know you were a military chaplain for,
9: 28 years.
10: 28 years, okay.
9: Yeah.
10: And retired. What do you make of this change? And
9: They've worn the military rank since 1914. It got suspended during World War One, reinstated again in 1926. Now it's 100 years. So I'm not in favor of it. You know, I lean conservative, but there's where I kind of go in the opposite direction of what they're suggesting, that it's not a good thing. Because if you're going to do that with a military specialty like the Chaplain Corps, then because of, well, they can be a little more buddy-buddy, maybe, I think we could do the same thing for doctors, lawyers, psychiatrists, psychologists, social workers. You know, all those then shouldn't wear rank if you want to be that close to them. And, you know, because the chaplain is assigned to a unit, you know, that it seems to be just to...
8: has an issue which the chaplain can bring to the upper level of command.
9: How do you know what rank the chaplain is? That sort of thing. So there's a lot of problems that don't need to be problems.
8: Yeah. Mm. A lot of confusion. I was in the military, but not as a chaplain. But the confusion element, I think, contradicts what the secretary would like to have. It says, for instance, someone my age, close to 80, not wearing any kind of rank, and there's a person, in the, young one of the enlistees in the military, has an issue which the chaplain can bring to the upper level of command. But if an old guy like myself approached him without rank on, versus a young guy who just maybe just made a chaplain somewhere, there can be different responses. You know, if you have a young fellow, even with the insignia, a young guy who's a chaplain as a captain, has to approach a major or a general type thing, there's going to be an immediate type higher mm-hmm. level type thing. That distinction of rank, I think, is very important, because otherwise the confusion is, if you had a uniform on, I had a uniform on, and you had a uniform on, who would they flock to? They'd go to the young guy rather than the older guys. They don't know what rank we are, type
9: mm-hmm.
8: thing.
9: Indeed.
8: And the whole thing of, I think the military system itself will rebuke this. Once it goes into effect, I think there's going to be some major issues.
9: And I talked to somebody who is active duty right now, and I knew I could contact him. And he said they haven't done it yet in the Army. They're already starting to, I think, implement it in the Navy. But the Army has not yet, as of the 9th, I think is when I talked to him. And I think it's going to be a big hurdle. It just opens itself for all kinds of issues.
6: Yeah. So why are they trying to do it? What's the point then?
9: So they can perceive the chaplain as being more approachable. If they're not approachable now, there's a problem.
6: So why is Hegseth the one that's taking over the chaplain corps?
9: Yeah.
6: Is that his position? I mean, it looks like he's got enough to do.
8: He's the secretary.
6: So he's the one that can determine what all this happens?
9: And technically, the Congress is actually the one that bestows the ranks on everybody in the officer corps anyway. I don't quite understand that piece of it either.
6: So his religious background, from what I understand, is Christian nationalism. So we're looking at what are we teaching our impressionable young soldiers?
9: I don't think there is a Christian national denomination.
6: That's not the denomination.
9: Evangelical.
6: Right, but that's the pretense so that...
9: We can differ on that.
6: Well, we've become not the Department of Defense, but the Department of War, which I think is a huge difference.
9: It is. It was the Department of War at one time.
7: Until Harry Truman.
9: Mm-hmm.
5: Started out that way, yes.
9: Yeah. Right after the Air Force became a separate entity from the Army.
6: I guess I'm a little concerned about our priorities, because I tried to look up the budgets for education and the budgets for the Department of War. And what did I come up with? Okay, here it is. Here's my cheat sheet. I'm fine with you.
9: Got a whole folder of them.
6: So like in 2025, Department of Education was $82.4 billion plus $3.1 for fiscal something or other in 24. 26, the Department of War is for $40 billion plus $1.45 trillion So, you know, on and on that goes. And this is to restore the warrior ethos.
8: Yeah.
6: Mm-hmm. I don't know. I just kind of had a problem with that.
9: The warrior ethos was already implemented even when I was still in about 20, it was right around 20 years ago. Mm-hmm. And that's no different than some of the other codes and creeds and things that we used over a period of time. And things changed. You know, even the examples of commercials, you know, it went from be all you can be to be this and that and all kinds of different things. So things do change in that arena, but the ethos was to things like don't leave a fallen comrade behind. Well, we knew that already in the Vietnam War. We didn't need an ethos for that.
8: Right.
9: And we didn't leave a fallen comrade behind. We carried him out.
8: Yeah.
9: So I'm baffled as much as you are, Sally.
6: Well, what I've heard of Hegseth and what he's trying to preach, I mean, I just have a problem with that.
8: Hmm.
9: I just don't think it should happen. I'm just wondering,
7: who's going to take care of our troops, our veterans, our military families? This is all a huge, needless smokescreen that I think is keeping our military truly off mission, and that's frightening.
10: I'm curious, from a perspective of, you're a chaplain with LMPD,
5: well, I was about to say that, yeah.
10: And how does the rank? You're not. You don't
5: we're
10: have a rank.
5: We're paramilitary. I didn't have the honor to serve in the country, but as a Secret Service agent assigned overseas, I was military liaison for SyncPAC for about 3-4 years. So I spent a lot of time on all the military bases and stuff. So I was around that all the time. But now, as a police chaplain for 5 different police departments, I've been with Louisville for 16 years, but I have no rank, right? I mean, I'm just a chaplain. That's it. And I don't know if that makes me more approachable or not. I have no idea. But I do have to tell the people I ride, like when I ride in the police car with them on those occasions, then I always say the first thing I say is, look, everything you say with me in this car will stay confidential unless you're threatening yourself or someone else. Then I am obligated to report it to the command, you know. And so they know that from as soon as the door closes. So there's no insignia. I'm just a chaplain. You know, I'm not any rank. And, you know, I don't want them thinking that if they say something, I'm going to run and tell the chief or something, you know. So I got to kind of have that understanding. It's not exactly like the cloak of a confession, but I do let them know in the police car, you know, that, you know, I have no rank, but, you know, I'm here to help you, you know, or get you some help.
7: So, do you feel encumbered that you don't have rank?
5: Well, I've never had it, so I can't, you know. I mean, because I've ridden with patrolmen and patrol officers, and I've ridden with sergeants and I've ridden with lieutenants, you know, so it never really mattered to me, the rank. But once again, we're paramilitary. We're not a military outfit.
7: Right.
5: You know.
6: But you're not dealing with soldiers who do have rank, so that they would salute
5: you. Oh, there's
6: you.
5: No salute. Yeah,
6: they wouldn't know. What rank were you?
9: I retired as a colonel.
6: As a colonel. They would salute you.
9: But I started out as a private when I was enlisted. And I actually gravitated more to the enlisted people than I did the officer side of the house because of that.
5: Right.
9: I had 5 enlisted ranks and 6 officer ranks. And it's like it didn't matter to me one way or the other. I wanted to do what I could to help the soldiers, yes. And that was my mission. It's the administrative stuff that kind of got in the way.
7: Richard, let's say for the sake of our discussion that you were still on active duty, a colonel, and that would be taken away from you. Would you feel that would keep you from doing your mission to serve the troops that you are serving?
9: No, not to serve the troops, as much as it would be who salutes who. And it's not even the enlisted people. It's more, you know, they'll recognize you as an officer, and they'll salute you regardless. of what rank you are. It's the officer corps that are going to have the problem, because does a lieutenant know that this chaplain is a captain or a major or whatever?
6: What about pay? Does that affect your pay at all?
9: It does not, because all they're doing doing is not displaying rank. You actually have a rank.
6: Well, you have a rank, but you're not displaying it.
9: You're not displaying it.
6: They could say, well, we can take away.

0: process.
1: Or,
0: so that's why I say, to me, again, it seems more confusing.
1: Uh-huh.
0: You know, it makes it, his routine is, the secretary's routine is, it'll make it closer to the individual. It'll give you more standing there. But isn't one of the reasons he's doing away with the rank is because he said that he sees the rank as being influencing the people with all this humanism and all this other good stuff that he doesn't want in the rank. So he's saying one side, let's get away from that. But on the take is, he's implementing that more because of the lack of rank. So there's a confusion there, conflation there from my mindset anyway.
2: That's a whole different system.
3: Well, yeah.
2: Because this is the secretary mandated to tell the people under him how to think?
3: Yeah, that's kind of what my point was.
0: Don't know.
3: You know,
1: I'm as baffled as everybody else is on this one because I'm scratching my head over it.
3: One of the things that, my only experience in this was going to a worship service, a Christmas worship service at Fort Belvoir, and how impressed I was with how everybody, it didn't matter. I mean, they were there to worship.
0: Yeah.
3: And so it was kind of, it was a really nice experience to be there.
1: Yeah. And more recently, we're not required to wear uniforms during worship service.
0: Yes. I think what's going to clarify this or bring it to conclusion is experience of when it's out there. We'll see what happens.
4: Yeah. Yeah. Great discussion, and thank you for your service.
1: Thank you.
4: You had children in the service as well. So thanks to our panelists, Reed. Thank you for a great discussion. Deacon Greg Gitcher, St. Patrick Catholic Church. Father Tony Smith, Archdiocese of Louisville. Rabbi Stan Miles, Louisville Melton School. Reverend Sally McLean, Christian Church Disciples of Christ. And Richard Yerler, retired U.S. Army chaplain with the rank of colonel. Thanks for watching Moral Side this week. Join us again next week.
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6: In Major League Baseball Saturday night, Philadelphia pounded the Mets 15-3. Kyle Schwarber hit three homers. He has 28. And Bryce Harper hit for the cycle in the first five innings. Easy victories for Minnesota and Cleveland. The Angels shut out the A's 7-0. Wins for Baltimore and Boston. Atlanta got a two-run homer bottom of the ninth to beat Milwaukee 4-3. San Diego homered in the 10th in a 6-4 win at Texas. And it was the Reds over the Yankees 10-2 in New York. Oklahoma took Game 1 of the College World Series Finals, 9-3 over North Carolina. At the World Cup, Curaçao posted a tie 0-0 against Ecuador. Curaçao is in its first ever World Cup tournament. Germany came back for a 2-1 win over Ivory Coast. Netherlands 5-1 over Sweden. American Wyndham Clark leads the U.S. Open by 6 strokes. Scottie Scheffler is tied for second. I'm Steve DeSager.
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8: All right, these are the worst, ending with the first that's coming right up. Good morning, everybody, and happy Father's Day to every dad out there. You deserve it. This is your day. Do what you want to do, all right? Here's my guy, Bucky Brooks. I'm Andy Furman, and we are at the Fox Sports Radio studios, and we're broadcasting live. 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All right, here he is, my guy on Father's Day, Father of the Year, coach, scout, reporter, whatever you want to call him. He's everything, Mr. Everything, Bucky Brooks. How are you?
9: Man, I'm good. What's going on, Andy? How you doing?
8: Take a bow. Take a bow, my friend. I'm doing great. Take a little bow. You deserve it. All right. Now I'm going to lean on you heavily, all right, because we have a list here of the NFL's starting quarterbacks from the worst to the first. And we're going to dissect it to see if that's true or not and what the traits are of every quarterback. Are you ready for that? Because I love doing this kind of stuff.

0: mostly Scottish, right? So
1: yes.
0: Got in touch with my Scottish roots a few years ago.
1: I was going to ask you about this. Yes. You're saying you're rooting for Scotland.
0: Yeah, rooting for Scotland. I don't know if this is bad. I don't care if Team USA does anything.
1: So that was the question I was wondering. Yeah. I was going to, because
0: I genuinely don't care.
1: This is like flatly, if we're being honest.
0: Yeah.
1: This, from the research I have done now.
0: Uh-huh.
1: This is like if the Jets started 3-0.
0: Right.
1: Right? You know what I'm saying? Like, this is like if the Jets started 4-0. Right. And all of a sudden, it's like, whoa.
0: Yeah.
1: They've won too many games to not be taken seriously now.
0: Yeah.
1: But however, this could all fall apart in a very quick moment.
0: Yeah, I guess it's what is success to you.
1: Right. But I was wondering, though, because if you are the son of a Jets fan, right, you probably picked your own team.
0: Yeah.
1: You know what I'm saying? You probably found your own team to root for. You probably, because it's just like, dude, I want to watch teams that are going to win. I want to watch teams in the postseason.
0: Yeah.
1: Or something else draws you to another team because you've only ever seen this team suck.
0: Right.
1: Right. And you could be like me, just be a Saints fan, or you could be smart.
0: Right.
1: Right.
0: Yeah.
1: And
0: yeah.
1: So, like, sounds like you, instead of like a soccer fan, you're like, I'm going to dive into Scotland. Yeah. I got a tie here.
0: Yeah. I got a tie in with roots and everything. You mentioned the qualifying tournament. They got in via one of like the craziest comebacks in a qualifying tournament possible. They haven't been in the World Cup since 1998, right? So the story was there, and I'm like, hell yeah, like I'm totally into this. And then they go out first game. I was in San Antonio. This was either game one or game two, or maybe it was game five. No, it was game five. So it's game five, San Antonio, and I'm stressed the first half of that game between the Knicks and the Spurs because Scotland Haiti is on. So I'm literally like, I'm watching, and then little break, you know, ball goes out of bounds. So I look down at my phone, I got the game on. And so that's how I like consumed the first World Cup game was like, all right. And then they won. And it was like, I don't know, sometime around halftime, I think when the game was over, maybe a little into the third quarter, I was like, oh, cool. I can like relax now. It was the only thing I was stressed about that day. But I threw myself completely into it.
1: Well, I will say, what you missed in the first half of the basketball game was a massive Spurs lead that got blown to bits. And you could have been game two, three, four, or five. It doesn't matter.
0: Also, this is the other thing about the Team USA thing, right? Like, I'm not trying to be a hater here, but I feel like every 4 years we go through this, like, hey, Team USA got a nice little team, whatever. And I got a friend who's a Sixers fan who's like, no, I believe this year we're going to do it. And I was like, from the makers of I think the Sixers can do it this year, we've got Team USA now, can win the World Cup.
1: There is a level of you've never reached the conference finals, right?
0: Yes. I get
1: that. Like, right. There is a level of to the Sixers aspect.
0: And also, like, you've expanded the field to 48 teams, so like it's a little diluted, right? Like, I think that's part of the reason why Scotland's in it. And Scotland, like, I get it, but I don't know when I'm supposed to take them seriously. And I'm not trying to rain on the parade. If the parade's going to happen, I'm here for it. I don't care.
1: I will say this, and we were talking a little bit about this off the air, but I became aware of Zlatan Ibrahimovic.
0: Oh my goodness!
1: About 10 days ago.
0: Okay.
1: You know, I knew the name, of course.
0: Yeah.
1: But like, I became aware of him and the personality and all about 10 days ago, and quickly learned he is not one to. He uses five words at a time.
0: Yeah.
1: And he doesn't. He only needs about five at a time to get his point across.
0: Yeah.
1: That's very direct, very not afraid to let you know. I felt my and then when it was Erling Haaland from Norway.
0: Yeah.
1: This could be confusing. but when he scored two goals and he goes, oh, Haaland is starting to look like Zlatan.
0: Yeah.
1: I was like, all right. I don't know who the equivalent of this guy is in NFL or FOOT ball commentary, but we probably need him.
0: He's kind of Ricky Henderson-esque in terms of like confidence in athlete, like was great, talks about himself in the third person, will never speak poorly of himself. Everything
1: but
0: is
1: so,
0: great.
1: But it also doesn't seem to me to be the type of person, and you know, just search it on the internet, but to pity many fools at all,
0: no,
1: right?
0: No.
1: So when Zlatan was asked by Rebecca Lowe this question, and I heard this answer on Friday, my jaw hit the floor.
2: Zlatan, I want one word from you. Can the U.S. win this World Cup, yes or no?
3: Yes.
2: Okay, Zlatan has spoken.
1: Now, that is obviously in like the, it felt like maybe, can the Timberwolves win the NBA Finals?
0: Right.
1: Right? It's like, yeah, they're eligible. But I feel like if it was like, the Hornets were also eligible to win the NBA Finals, right? They were in the play-in and had things broken right. Mm-hmm. They were eligible. Yeah. Like, they definitely weren't like the Wizard. They were ineligible, right? I don't think Zlatan asked in the same question for, you know, to beat this metaphor to death. I don't think that he would have said the Hornets can win the title. Yes.
0: Yeah, if Rebecca, Rebecca's like, will they win?
1: Yeah. I think it was definitely could.
0: Yeah.
1: He didn't say they will, but it was like, all right, this is a team to me that feels like on the short list, on the outside of the short list, right? If if you were tiering the teams that should win, they'd be in tier two, but near the top of tier two.
0: I don't even know they'd be that high.
1: It's what it feels like now.
0: It's what it feels like now because people are so hopeful, right? Like, I think.
1: But I came in and I say this. I don't have a general level of like hope.
0: Right.
1: Literally. From just watching all the games,
0: sure.
1: Like,
0: but they've also played like two mediocre opponents.
1: That's the balance that I'm trying to gauge. Yeah. Right? Is like, is this team really good? Is this team really bad? Like, it's Spain, right? Spain drew their first match, didn't score. It turns out the guy they subbed in the 75th minute, he looks like he's really freaking good.
0: He's incredible,
1: good.
0: Yeah.
1: And so far, he's already scored. Today, right? And it's like, oh,
0: we're 10 minutes.
1: Got
0: in.
1: It. So, so are we telling me that like maybe there's like 8 more of these Yamals out there that is like sneaking around the corner? Like, does every country have their version?
0: Because
1: do you know what I'm saying?
0: Every once in a while, like, I don't know the talent in terms of like names, but I'll be watching a match and the announcer goes, "Oh, they subbed this dude in."
1: So look out.
0: And I'm like, why wouldn't you just have him in all the time? You can't sub guys in and out. Like, just put him on the field. I think the thing that keeps tripping me up about Team USA. To where I'm not taking it seriously yet. And I'm trying to figure out what point I would take it seriously is I have all these friends who are like in these group chats who are big soccer fans and like really into this and they believe in Team USA. And I'm like, okay, so what does that mean you believe? They're like, oh, I think they can get to the round of 16. I'm like, all right, granted, this is the ignorant American who doesn't watch soccer viewpoint. But if in this country, we're always like, if you're not first, you're last. And winning's the only thing that matters and all this stuff. I'm like, we're excited about a round of 16?
1: So the way I view it.
0: I get that's ignorant, but like that's just my viewpoint that's how I'm taking all this in.
1: I view this tournament like March Madness.
0: Yeah.
1: And we're like Butler. Sure. You see what I'm saying? Like we're like the Gordon Hayward, Brad Stevens Butler.
0: Sure.
1: Like that program where it's like we used to not even qualify for this thing.
0: Right.
1: Like we used to not even be able, like we used to be the 15th seed. Mm-hmm. Right. And it was like, man, thanks for coming out. We really appreciate it. You know what I'm saying? But like
0: grab your gift bag on the way out. Yeah.
1: We used to be the NBA TV series. Yes. You know what I'm saying?
0: We used to be the Orlando Magic.
1: Right, exactly. And now, and again, just from watching these games, I would say like they're not near the top five,
0: right?
1: But they're far from the bottom 10.
0: No, they definitely belong more than I've ever seen them belong before.
1: And so,
0: like there is talent there. You can tell even as like a soccer novice, there's talent there. But I watch some of these other teams. I'm like, oh, that's what that looks like. That's what this is.
1: But again, like you know, it's very much to go back to the March Madness. It's like okay, if you go back to this year.
0: Yeah.
1: We see the Michigans and we see the Dukes and we see like, oh, okay, this team's lost one game in 385 days. This team, the team that beat them is on the other side. Oh, okay, got it. Oh, all right. Oh, wait, this guy, the top two picks in the, understood.
0: Oh, that's what it is.
1: Right. But like, on any given Sunday. No, but in seriousness, though, I think the difference, if I were to notice a difference.
0: Yeah.
1: I've heard of the names of all of these teams in Europe, right?
0: Yeah.
1: Especially the bigger ones, obviously. And it seems as if a lot of the players from the United States are also over. Like, they play for
0: they're on those teams,
1: but like
0: right?
1: Yeah. Contribute for those teams.
0: Sure.
1: Do you know what I'm saying?
0: It's we didn't have before,
1: right? Like it would be the difference between like a Slava Medvedenko, right?
0: Yeah.
1: Like he was in the NBA and played like. I would say Luka Doncic, obviously. I don't think no American is over there doing it like that.
0: Right.
1: But, like, now there are guys
0: But, like, Pulisic is, like, a legitimate.
1: Yeah, he's a legitimate international player. Balogun is at like was in Arsenal's training camps at 8 years old.
0: Right. Yeah.
1: Right. Which
0: we gotta start signing more European guys.
3: I am pretty sure Balogun is on the AS Monaco roster in France, so he's also getting European minutes.
0: Yeah.
1: But when he was 8 years old in London, they were like, "You gotta come. We think you should quit playing T-ball and all of that. Yeah. We need to come over here and play some FUT ball." And then all of a sudden, now look at him. Now
0: the Yankees were like, "Hey, we think you're we think you should be in our minor league
1: system." Right, exactly. That's exactly right. It's exactly the same thing. Let's put you in a mini Yankees down here. We'll get you a little signing bonus and see if we can't develop that fastball.
0: Yeah,
1: that's exactly right. But I also think that would, because I was thinking about this as well. Yeah. What would get me into, what would get you into the idea of following a actual team and not just a country?
0: Yeah.
1: I think it would have to be one of the guys from Team USA goes off, like Balogun or whatever.
0: Interesting.
1: And
0: like
1: I become a fan of him through this tournament.
0: And now then I just follow his
1: team and follow his career.
0: Yeah.
1: That I feel like is going to be the only way that I could lock in on something like this, and it would be on tape delay because I still ain't getting up at 6 a.m.
0: Yeah, when I lived in Miami, I started watching Barcelona games because they were on.
1: Yeah,
0: and then also it was like Messi, Neymar, like there was like seven like super international superstars that I've heard of all of them. As someone who didn't know anything, I was like, okay, I'll watch that, and I felt like I was watching the Globetrotters. Every day. Like, it was great.
1: I'll watch that.
0: Yeah.
1: You know what I'm saying? Show me, like, the AM1 mixtape.
0: Yes,
1: you know
0: absolutely.
1: What I'm saying? I'll watch, guys doing stuff. I've never seen something like that.
0: That got back into my algorithm. Thank God.
1: Dude. Escalade.
0: R.I.P.
1: Yeah, may he rest in peace. All right. The trade may finally happen. It's been 3 long years. And it might happen in the next 3 days. We'll get to it next.
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1: Martin White, Zach Harper here. Fox Sports Sunday. I tell you what. If you were not impressed with the first 90 minutes of FUT ball that Spain played
0: yes.
1: in the first group stage game, They've made up for it.
0: They done picked it up. They just scored twice in like 3 minutes. That doesn't happen in soccer.
2: Another one.
0: There you go.
1: Sincerely.
2: Another
1: at
2: one.
1: At this rate, at 25 minutes, by my rough math, they're on pace to beat Saudi Arabia 8-0.
0: That sounds right.
1: Right?
0: Yeah.
1: About 8-0 right now. So, and
2: I got to pump those numbers up. Those are rookie numbers.
1: And I'm not going to lie, that's not too far off, because when you just look at, like, possession of the ball, I'm sure there's an actual terminology for this, but I'll just go with time of possession because that's the one that I know from regular football.
0: Right.
1: This game's in the 25th minute now. Spain's had the ball for about 22 of them.
0: That sounds right.
1: And of the 22, the three they didn't, they was getting it back.
0: They gave up Saudi Arabia gave up a fast break off a throw-in, which I don't think you're supposed to do.
1: That's like giving up a dunk off out of timeout play. Yeah, like this. We talked at the start because we came on right as this game match kicked off, right. And it's like Spain had a lot of pressure. Well, I think they have rose to the occasion, and this is one of the things that, you know, as a nascent soccer fan here, brand new, you're seeing, oh, these guys come off to the bench. Oh, you hear, oh, they have to bench Ronaldo from Port. Yeah, okay. Of the soccer players I know, he's the one of the 10.
0: Yes.
1: All right? So you're telling me, like, so are they calling for Harry Kane to get benched too? Because I know him, right? Is it not just because he's super old? Right.
0: He's super old.
1: I get it. Oh, David Beckham? Okay, yeah. He's been benched. Got it. No, I'm just kidding. But then you see Yamin Lamal come in for Spain in the whatever minute he came, 75th or whatever in the second game. Like, oh, he's different. Yeah. This is different. I don't think, to your point from the first segment, that the United States has a difference maker in that way.
0: Right.
1: Even if Christian Pulisic was fully healthy. But what I do think is, like, they don't have the baseline bad that, like, they don't have the star that is Yamal. Like, you could watch, like, their entire swag is different right now because he started this game.
0: Yeah.
1: And from the minute he came on in the first game, just any Stevie Wonder could see that things were different.
0: It's funny, though, like, to see that confidence within the entire team. It's one of those, it's like, yeah, we got this dude.
1: Yeah.
0: Like, we got this dude. We're going to play a lot freer. And yeah, like, I think the good thing about Team USA, from what I've seen, that baseline of, like, well, we got to get 11 guys on the field.
1: Yes.
0: It's no longer there, right? Like, it's
1: hey. It's an NBA playoff feel of, like, it used to be in the NBA playoffs that it mattered who your best two or three players. Now I feel like, and you can feel free to disagree with me, I feel like it's much now, who are the worst players we have to play?
0: Yes.
1: Like, how far down the bench can I go and utilize Mitchell Robinson and Landry Shamet and Jose Alvarado? Can I utilize these guys? Who's the worst guy I can get juice out of in this lineup? Right. And I think you see teams like the Lakers, for example, you look at their bench, like, they don't have any, like, they're trying to find the fifth guy to play.
0: They're trying to talk themselves into Jake LaRavia and DeAndre Ayton and Jackson Hayes.
1: And that, to me, was how the U.S. soccer thing probably felt. It's like, man, we got three guys we really like, but then, like, well, we have black holes other places.
0: But we got to get eight other dudes on the field, right? I don't think you have that anymore. You have a legitimate 11 dudes. The problem is that thing of, like, there isn't that guy who's like, hey, he's going to sub in and everything changes, right? They've got to start, which you got to that point where you don't have to worry about that anymore. And I'm sure that all comes with time and development. But to me, that's the difference between taking them seriously as, like, yeah, they could win this. I don't know about that. But you look at a team like a country like Spain, obviously, who has an incredible history of this. You see that difference of just, oh, yeah, they got this dude who everyone's afraid of.
1: Yeah, a guy that's
0: just waiting.
1: I mean, that was Saudi Arabia was at the free throw line, looked at the scorers table like LeBron and Kawhi checked in right now. All right, let's go ahead and kick it over to Isaac Lorencon for more on this World Cup match and everything else trending in the world of sports. Ilo, good to see you, buddy.
17: Good to see you guys. Spain gets a goal. Spain gets another goal. Spain gets another goal.
3: They're in the 29th minute in Atlanta. It's Spain 3, Saudi Arabia 0. And they actually do, guys, keep track of possession in soccer. 73% for Spain, 27% for Saudi Arabia. Let's run it down. The story, Lamine Yamal making his first career World Cup start at just 18 years old, striking in the 10th minute.
17: Lamine Yamal, first career World Cup goal, maybe the first of many, and Spain on the board early.
3: Certainly the first of many for Spain today. Here's what happened in the 21st minute.
19: Into the ensuing corner, takes a flip from Oyarzabal. Dani Olmo comes back across, still some chaos. Laporte knocked it down, and it's in. It's Oyarzabal. It's 2-0 for Spain.
3: And then just 3 minutes after that, Oyarzabal otra vez.
19: Cucurella, Dani Olmo, Oyarzabal. What did that ball even touch the ground? And how many touches? It's just incredible from Spain today. It's Oyarzabal's second. It's Spain's third. It's already a rout in Atlanta.
3: Oyarzabal also assisted on Yamal's goal back in the 10th minute, so he has two goals and an assist in less than half an hour. They have just reached the half-hour mark in Atlanta. It's Spain 3, Saudi Arabia 0. Golf, final round of the U.S. Open. Wyndham Clark is Spain there. The rest of the field is Saudi Arabia because Clark is 7-under par overall, has a 6-shot lead over four players, including Scottie Scheffler. Clark going to tee off the final round at 2:30 Eastern time this afternoon. Rory McIlroy just parred his first hole of the day, so he remains at 3-over par overall, 10 shots off the lead. Martin and Zach, all yours.
1: Now, hang on for a second here. A mutual friend of ours, Steve Hartman, said that he's got a buddy that's got 500 down on Wyndham Clark to win the U.S. Open at 43-1 odds.
0: Whoa.
3: Oh. Play of the day.
1: How do you think he feels right now? Because there's two schools of thought, I think. One, you've already bought your Ferrari, right?
0: Absolutely.
1: The other one, your guts are in shambles and nerves because only a catastrophic loss could end up losing this thing for you. I would be nervous. Even with a 6-shot lead going in.
0: 6-shot lead.
3: I'd be nervous, but I'd take those nerves and take my chances.
0: What are you guys talking? It's a 6-shot lead.
1: It's a 6-shot lead, but it's Scottie Scheffler's birthday today. You know that? This is the type of stuff that
0: happy
1: would be,
0: birthday. You're getting second.
1: That would be creeping into my head, right? It's like it's Scheffler's birthday.
0: No way.
1: You know
0: way.
1: What I'm saying? It's a 6-shot lead. Oh, how many bogeys? Goodness. How many how many?
0: I've already spent the money.
1: And you know what? That's a life. I wish I had that type of lack
0: goodness.
1: Of anxiety, whatever the phrase is. Yeah. I tell you, I would be, my hair would be turning gray like, you know, those pictures of presidents from year one to year eight.
0: Yeah. No, there's no part of me that would be worried. A 6-shot lead?
1: Well, we'll see what happens.
0: Yeah.
1: We'll see what happens. I think that payout is going to be like $23,000.
0: Goodness.
1: $23,000. It's not bad work if you can get it, you know? Not bad work if you can get it. Now, Jimmy Haslam came out and says a lot.
0: Yeah, honestly. He sure does.
1: But if you could decipher through all the Scrabble, he did come out and say Giannis will either be traded by the draft or extended, one of the two. Now, I always just wonder, who gives him the authority to talk like that when he's got to rotate the ownership of the team? Like, you're not always in charge here. But anyway, that's a conversation for another day.
0: Yeah, well, he's in charge now.
1: He's in charge now, right. It's his turn. It's his turn to drive. So I guess he's with the direction.
0: Yeah.
1: But the draft is what, Tuesday?
0: Tuesday night, yeah, round one.
1: Oh, I can't wait for Wednesday of round two.
0: Ooh, round two's going to be hot.
1: With bated breath, I could barely contain my excitement. This definitely needs to be a 2-day event.
0: Absolutely.
1: But Giannis being traded now, it's been a 3-year saga.
0: Yes.
1: And I have the feeling, Zach Harper, that the reason why Giannis has not been traded yet is because the package is going to be wildly underwhelming to what most people.
17: There's a swing and a fly ball. Hammer back into deep right center. Into the line. It's gone.
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4: Good afternoon, everyone, and happy Father's Day. Welcome once again to Louisville Bats Baseball. Thanks so much for being with us on this Father's Day afternoon here at Gwinnett Field in Buford, Georgia. The Bats wrap up a six-game series against the Gwinnett Stripers. Deb Heil in the studio. I'm Nick Curran in the GE Appliances press box. Bats have won three of the first five games of this series, including back-to-back wins. They took game two of a doubleheader in shutout fashion on Friday. They won 4-2 here last night. The Bats trailed 2-0 after a third-inning Gwinnett run, but the Bats got one of the fourth. They took the lead in the seventh inning on a two-run Francisco Urbaez homer, his first home run of the year. Garrett Hampson added a home run in the eighth. It was a Hector Rodriguez home run in the fourth that provided the first Bats run. Three home runs, four runs, and the Bats got the 4-2 win. So the Bats have won six of their last nine overall, 39-33 coming into the game in the first half. They're fifth in the IL West, six games back of first place Memphis, eliminated from first half contention. The Stripers, meanwhile, 37-36. They've still won seven of their last 13, but they dropped another close game last night. Pitching matchup for the series finale, it'll be the right-hander Sam Benscooter going to the mound for the Bats. He's 3-3 in 18 appearances, seven starts with a 5.63 ERA. It's the right-hander Hurston Waldrip on the mound for Gwinnett, his second Striper start of the year. He pitched three scoreless innings here on Tuesday. Bats and the Stripers winding up a six-game series and wrapping up the first half of the International League season. We'll take a break here on our Big O Tires pregame show. 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
4: 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No transactions involving the Bats and Reds today. We mentioned the Bats getting the 4-2 win here last night. Trevor Kuntzel earned the save, his third of the year. He pitched a scoreless ninth inning. Kuntzel now has the save in each of the Bats' last two games. He saved the 2-0 win in game two of the doubleheader here on Friday night. So you look back, it's the first time this year the Bats have had a pitcher get a save in back-to-back games. It hadn't happened before last night since Luis May did it September 9th and 10th of last year in Toledo. In fact, the last five instances now of a pitcher getting back-to-back saves on back-to-back days has all happened on the road. May last year, Zach Maxwell, August 1st and 2nd of 2024 here in Gwinnett. Tony Santion, June 20th and 21st of 24 in Omaha. Fernando Cruz, August 10th and 11th of 22 in Iowa. The last time it happened at home, it was Cruz, July 23rd and 24th of 22 against Nashville. He did it three times in that 2022 season, recording a save on back-to-back days. As for the Reds, rubber game of a three-game set in the Bronx, trying to take the series from the Yankees. It's a 1:35 first pitch. They'll send Chase Burns to the mound. Will the Redlegs? It's Elmer Rodriguez on the mound for the Yankees. 1:35, Reds and Yankees, rubber game of that three-game set in the Bronx. There's your news and notes. When we come back on our Big O Tires pregame show, we'll check the International League standings. 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
4: Back on our Big O Tires pregame show, check of the International League standings. 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The Red Wings 45-27, Memphis 46-28. The Red Wings percentage points in front of the Redbirds. So if Rochester wins today, the Red Wings are the first half champs, meaning they would host the best of three International League Championship Series starting 2 days after the regular season ends in September. A Rochester loss and a Memphis win would mean the Redbirds are the first half champs, and they would get to host that series. It all comes down to what happens today. Rochester hosting Toledo, Memphis hosting Nashville. We'll be keeping an eye on that throughout the day. That's how the scenarios look headed into the final day of the first half around the league on this Sunday. We'll break on our Bingo Tires pregame show when we come back. It is Sunday, and that means a pair of Reds Hall of Fame highlights, courtesy of Yed Armbruster and our friends at the Reds Radio Network. Those are next. 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
13: This date, June 10th, will always belong to Joe Nuxall, the old left-hander. Well, make that the young left-hander, the very young left-hander, who at the age of 15 made his major league debut on this date in 1944. He was a ninth grader. But he stood 6'3" tall, weighed about 180, and in the middle of World War II, when many players were serving overseas and many teams were scrambling to find new talent, the Reds decided to take a chance on the big youngster. They had signed him to a pro contract a few months earlier, but had yet to use him in a game. And now on this June 10th, a Saturday afternoon at Crosley Field, the Reds were getting blasted by the Cardinals, trailing 13-0 late in the game. And manager Bill McKechnie called out, "Nuxall, get warmed up." Joe grabbed his glove, threw a few pitches, and then it was time to make his debut. McKechnie told him to throw strikes, and Joe did, getting two outs, until Stan Musial stepped in. And it was downhill for Joe after that, giving up 5 runs in all. Somebody asked Joe about the other hitters he faced. He paused and apologized. "Well, sir, I don't know who they were. I don't know all their names yet." Well, Reds fans now knew the Nuxall name, and it would remain one of the most beloved names in Cincinnati for the next 60 years. And you can find out much more about the old left-hander and see all the new exhibits at the Reds Hall of Fame presented by Dinsmore the next time you round third and head for home at Great American Ballpark. By this June 21st in 2005, the Reds were floundering some 15 games under 500 when the club fired Dave Miley and replaced him with Jerry Nerin. Miley had been in the Reds system as a player, coach, and manager for 25 years, a second-round draft pick in 1980, a highly regarded catching prospect. But Miley's managerial stint with the Reds lasted less than two full seasons and was marked by one memorable moment earlier in that 2005 season when Miley wanted to get the attention of his two star sluggers, Ken Griffey Jr. and Adam Dunn. They both had massage recliners in front of their lockers. And one day, Miley had them removed without telling the players, a not-so-subtle message. Dunn seemed sad about the unfairness of it all. Speaking in reverent tones about his missing chair, Adam said, "Poor little guy, he didn't do anything wrong. He came to play every day." Miley returned the chairs a couple of days later, and Adam was happy to see his little guy back in the clubhouse. "Looks like they treated him okay," said the doting Dunner. Well, the chairs have evidently been retired for good. Heck, we can't even find them in the Reds Hall of Fame. But still, plenty of other reasons for you to enjoy the museum presented by Dinsmore the next time you visit Great American Ballpark.
4: 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We'll take a break. Starting pitching matchup coming up next. 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
4: 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Penn Station faces loaded. For the bats, it's the right-hander Sam Benscooter, the 28-year-old from Tecumseh, Michigan. 3-3, 18 appearances, 7 starts with a 5.63 ERA. Last pitch Sunday at home against Iowa a week ago. An inning and a third of relief. Scoreless, allowed 3 hits. Walked 1, struck out 2. Originally signed by the Reds as an undrafted free agent in August of 2021 out of Michigan State. His last start, 2 Wednesdays ago, June 10th at home against Iowa. 3 innings, 3 runs, 5 hits, and a no decision. For the Stripers, it's the right-hander Hurston Waldrip, the 24-year-old from Cairo, Georgia, making his second start of the series in rehab appearances with the FCL Braves and AA Columbus. No wins or losses, three starts, a 5.87 ERA. His 26th Gwinnett debut Tuesday, a no decision, three scoreless innings, did not allow a hit. He walked four, struck out one, and threw a wild pitch. Originally a first-round pick of the Braves, went 24th overall back in 2023 out of the University of Florida. Big league debut with Atlanta came in June of 24. Started this year on the Braves' big league injured list. Had surgery in February to remove loose bodies in his right elbow. Moved to the 60-day May 21st. That rehab stint with the FCL and Columbus was activated an option to this Gwinnett team on June 12th. And this is second Striper start of the season. That's your starting pitching matchup. The starting lineups are next on Sports Talk 790.
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4: 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First for the visiting bats, Sam Haggerty leads off. He's in left field. Batting second, the shortstop, the Reds rehabber, Ellie De La Cruz. Hitting third, the DH, Hector Rodriguez. The cleanup batter is the first baseman, Michael Tolia. Batting fifth, in center field, Ivan Johnson. Hitting sixth, the third baseman, Francisco Urbaez. Hitting seventh, in right field, Austin Hendrick. Batting eighth, in catching, P.J. Higgins. Batting ninth, the second baseman, Dominic Patelli. Starting pitcher for the bats, the right-hander, Sam Benscooter. For the Stripers, Jim Jarvis leads off. He's the shortstop. Batting second, the left fielder, Deshaun Kersey Jr. Hitting third at second base, Brett Wisely. The cleanup batter is the right fielder, Brewer Hicklin. Batting fifth at first base, Aaron Shunk. Hitting sixth, the center fielder, Jose Azokar. Batting seventh and catching, Jair Camargo. Hitting eighth, the designated hitter, Ben Gamble. Batting ninth, the third baseman, Cal Conley. Starting pitcher for the Stripers, the right-hander, Hurston Waldrip. Bats and Gwinnett wrapping up a six-game set on this Father's Day as the Bats go for the series win. We'll have all the play-by-play action coming up next. This is Bats Baseball on Sports Talk 790.
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7: Welcome back to Gwinnett Field. Happy Father's Day as the Bats and the Gwinnett Stripers wind up a six-game series. The Bats going for a series win here this afternoon. Deb Heil in the studio. I'm Nick Curran in the GE Appliances Press Box. Thanks so much for being with us. Peterson Plaz, the Bats' first base coach, a little bit late to the lineup exchange. So we're a little bit behind. Kaneko Itzigshera, the manager of the Stripers, had his kids out there with him to exchange lineups. Pretty cool moment for him on this Father's Day. A lot of the Bats have had their kids. Michael Chavis playing with his young daughter on the field before the game. Brandon Liebrand has had his young son walking in and out of the dugout before the game as well. And, well, Little Liebs is still in the dugout. He might be staying on the field for the national anthem with Brandon here today, leading Brandon up the stairs right now. That's pretty cool stuff to see. Stripers being led onto the field by right-hander Hurston Waldrip. It's a warm afternoon, 85 degrees our game time temperature. That brought to you by A-Plus Dur Heating, Cooling, and Electrical. A-Plus Dur, your call for a home comfort home run. We get set now for our national anthem. Here is the Gwinnett Field public address announcer.
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0: And now we'll get our national anthem.
1: Now we ask that you please remain standing. Veterans in attendance may render a salute as we honor the United States of America with the singing of our national anthem, also performed this afternoon by Samantha Cole.

0: very nice rendition of our national anthem as we get set to go here in Gwinnett. Yeah, Michael Chavis's daughter, Brandon Liebrand's son, both got to hang out with Dad on the field for the national anthem, and now getting returned to the stands, and we'll get ready for the ball game. It is Atlanta Black Crackers weekend here, celebrating the Negro League heritage in the Atlanta area. So the Stripers play as the Black Crackers again for the third straight day. Those white pinstripe pants with a white pinstripe vest-style jerseys, the big black A right chest, big black number on the back with kind of a two-tone white outline, the all-black caps, black sleeves out of the vest-style jerseys. Bats go gray pants with the red jerseys. Bats across the chest and the script white. White number below, big white number on the back, all with a navy outline, and the all-navy caps. Hurston Waldrop into his warm-up tosses, his second Gwinnett start of the year. It's his fourth career appearance against the Bats. Made his Triple-A debut and his big league debut back in 2024 after being selected in the first round by the Braves in 2023. Warm Father's Day afternoon. Pretty good crowd on hand. They had catch on the field before the game. A lot of families out, both on the regular fan side and on the player side. Some families enjoying the pool at the apartment complex in right center and the one in left as well. A great Father's Day afternoon here in the Lawrenceville area. Buck Farmer here today as well. The former Bat in Red lives in the Atlanta area. Not pitching anywhere right now, but he out here with his family down near the Bats dugout right now, saying hi to a bunch of his former teammates. Also a former Gwinnett Striper, so his friends on both sides here. Sam Haggerty leads things off for the Bats. A switch hitting left fielder. He bats left against the righty Waldrop. Went 1-for-4 with an RBI and 2 strikeouts in game 1 of the doubleheader here on Friday in his Bats debut. Here's the first pitch of the game on the way. It is over the outside edge for a called strike. We roll just a few minutes late at 1-11, game number 74 of this Bats baseball season. The 0-1 ground ball hit right at the second baseman Wisely, who fields it and throws to first. Two pitches, one out. Here is Ellie De La Cruz, the switch hitting shortstop. Reds rehabber, he'll bat left against the righty Waldrop. 2-for-5 in 2 rehab games, a homer, 2 driven in. He homered here in game 1 of the doubleheader on Friday. He was 0-for-3 with a strikeout as the DH last night. First pitch to him, he swings and bounces it up the middle. To his right, the second baseman Wisely fields it and throws to first. Quickly, two men out. Two-out batter is Hector Rodriguez, the left-handed hitting DH. 288, 17 home runs, 49 driven in. The number 5 Reds prospect, according to MLB.com. He's hitting 3 in a row, has been on base in 12 of 14. He's 5-for-16, 2 homers, 4 RBIs in the series, the reigning IL player of the week. 2-for-4 with a homer last night. He takes the first pitch low, ball 1. Joe McCarthy calls the balls and strikes today. James Jean at first. Steve Hodgins, the crew chief, at second. Tim Barreras at third. The 1-0 in for a strike. It's 1-1. Umpires brought to you by VisionWorks, your official local eye care provider for the Louisville Bats. Waldrop bidding for a 1-2-3 first. The 1-1 way outside. 2 balls and a strike. Jair Camargo catches Hurston Waldrop. Aaron Shunk at first. Brad Wisely at second. Jim Jarvis at short. Cal Conley at third. Deshaun Kersey Jr. in left. Jose Azokar in center. And Brewer Hicklin in right field. Rodriguez tried to hold up, could not. On a pitch low on the appeal to third, he went around, and it's 2-2. Folks out on the balconies in the apartments in left center enjoying the game. Here's the 2-2 pitch. Line drive, left center field, base hit Rodriguez. It's up the alley, and it goes to the wall. Kersey back to dig it out, bobbled it momentarily. Rodriguez stops at second with a stand-up double. 13th double of the year for Hector Rodriguez. He blistered that ball up the alley in left center field. The left fielder Kersey juggled it a little bit as he went to pick it up. Thought Rodriguez might try to go to third, but No need to push it, especially with two outs. And here's Michael Tolia, the switch-hitting first baseman. Bats left against the righty Waldrip. 260, 18 homers, leads the team third in the IL. 52 RBIs, tied for third in the league. Tolia's hit in 9 of his last 10 games. First pitch from Waldrip. It's high, ball one. Tolia 5 for 19, two doubles, a homer in the series. He's driven in a couple. He had a 1 for 4 night last night. He doubled in the eighth inning, also struck out a check swing roller double down the left field line. The 1-0 fouled back to the netting. One ball and one strike. He was batting as he is right now from the left side with a righty on the mound and a little check swing. The third baseman was playing very wide of the bag, Conley, and it went right on down the line into no man's land, and Tolia able to get a double out of it. 1-1 pitch. Just off the plate away. Two balls and a strike. Waldrip has had walk issues in his career. Walked 5 with 7 strikeouts and 7 2/3 innings on rehab this year. 4 walks over 3 innings in the game here Tuesday. 2-1 to Tolia. Up and in, 3 balls and a strike. So Waldrip got the first two outs in pretty short order and then got out ahead of Tolia in this at bat. But Tolia has battled back to work a 3-1 count. 3-1 pitch outside and a 5-pitch walk. First walk allowed today. 2 on, 2 out for Ivan Johnson. That's the first walk. Tolia came into this game having drawn 42 walks on the year, tied for 7th most in the league. But that, the first walk he's drawn since he drew 2 on the 11th of June, that last Thursday at home against Iowa. It's been a week and a half since he'd drawn a walk, but works one there. Here's Ivan Johnson, the Atlanta native, the switch-hitting center fielder. Bats left against the righty Waldrip. 294, 9 homers, 26 driven in. He's riding a 7-game hitting streak. First pitch, just off the plate outside, ball one. Johnson 6 for 14 in the series. 2 for 4, scored a run, was caught stealing and struck out twice last night. A little chirping from the crowd and from that Gwinnett dugout, but no challenge offered by the Stripers. The 1-0, runner goes, pitch is low, throw to third, not in time. Rodriguez took off from second, he steals third. Tolia stayed put at first. So Rodriguez with his 6th steal and 8 tries. First and third with 2 outs, it's 2-0 on Johnson. Nice touch by this Gwinnett Field grounds crew. They filled in the batter's box and catcher's boxes with some blue. Some blue in front of the plate as well. Dad written in white behind the plate, the A, the Braves logo. The 2-0 fouled straight back to the netting, and it's 2-1. The A, indeed. But a very, very cool touch on this Father's Day. Thanks for dialing us in wherever you may be as part of your Father's Day afternoon. Great tradition, Father's Day in baseball. 2-1 pitch. Bounce foul toward the bats on deck. Manner Baez, who was able to lean out of the way of it. It's 2 balls and 2 strikes. The umpires all wearing the light blue shirts today in keeping with the Father's Day theme. Not seeing the guys wear quite as much light blue as they did pink for Mother's Day. Two, two. High and away. Full count on Johnson with Urbaez waiting on deck. There's some blue sleeves down there in that bats dugout. Will Banfield not playing today is the long light blue sleeve. Here's the payoff. Runner goes from first. Line drive left field. Base hit Johnson. Rodriguez trots in from third. And in the first, the bats have taken a 1-0 lead. The Atlanta native Johnson with his 27th RBI of the year. Runs his hitting streak to 8 consecutive games. Tolia to second, still 2 on with 2 out, and here's Francisco Urbaez. Third baseman, right-handed hitter. 285, a homer, 24 driven in. one of the Gwinnett pitching coaches to the mound, Tyler Dalton, to get together with Waldrop and with the catcher Camargo. Urbaez has hit in three straight, has been on base in 14 of his last 16. He's 4-for-15 in the series, a homer, three RBIs. In his first home run of the season last night, it was a big one. He went 2-for-4, a two-run homer in the seventh, a highliner that just cleared the wall and left. Put the bats in front, 3-2. They went on to win it 4-2. They trailed 2-1, and Urbaez with a homer put him in front. He bats with two on and two out here in the first. The pitch, it's low, ball one. Bats in front, 1-0 on the RBI Ivan Johnson single. All the damage has come with two outs. Three straight bats have reached with two outs. Rodriguez the double, Tolia walked, and then the single by Johnson. The 1-0 to Urbaez, swing and a miss. One ball and one strike. May have chased that one a little bit down and in. Waldrop up over 20 pitches here in this first inning. 1-1 pitch. Swinging a chop foul back left of the plate. It's 1-2. Count was level up with Rodriguez at 2-2. He hammered that double into left center and seemed to have rattled Waldrop a little bit, who's trying to settle back in. The 24-year-old righty brings the 1-2. Swing and a miss. Urbaez to a knee on the cut. He's gone on strikes to end the inning. Bats get one to take the lead. After a half, the bats one and the Stripers coming up on Sports Talk 790.
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0: 1-0 Bats as we move to the bottom of the first. Bats Baseball brought to you by Miller Lite. It's Miller time. Jim Jarvis leads off the inning for Gwinnett. The 1-0 is in for a strike. The righty Sam Benscooter on the mound for the Bats. Jarvis left-handed hitting shortstop. The number 29 Braves prospect, according to MLB.com. 3-0-5, 5 homers, 33, driven in. Swings of the 1-1, a ground ball to first. Tolia fields it, underhands it on to the covering Benscooter. And Jarvis retired 3-1 for the first down. Jarvis had his 7-game hitting streak come to an end last night. 0-for-2 with 2 walks and a stolen base. One gone for Deshaun Kersey Jr., the left-handed batting left fielder. 268, 5 home runs, 21 runs batted in. He's reached base in 10 of his last 11, 3-for-17, a double, 2 RBIs in the series. Kersey 0-for-3 last night, walked and stole a base. First pitch, at the knees on the outside edge for a called strike. Benscooter First appearance of this series, last pitch Sunday in relief, last Sunday at home against Iowa, inning in a third scoreless three hits. The pitch, bounce foul, first base side, nothing in two. Started a game last week against Iowa as well. That was last Wednesday, so two Wednesdays ago, three innings, three runs, five hits, his last start. Took a no decision. That's a game the Bats went on to win 20-5. The 0-2. Swung on, hit in the air, down the left field line, and pushes foul onto the concourse. Right at that ABC weekend sign that they have set up, Atlanta Black Crackers weekend. Count holds, nothing in two on Kersey. Ben Scooter, the Michigan State Spartan, with the 0-2. It's low. One ball and two strikes. P.J. Higgins catching Sam Ben Scooter. Michael Tolle at first. Dominic Patelli at second. Ellie De La Cruz at short. Francisco Urbaez at third. Sam Haggerty in left. Ivan Johnson in center. And Austin Hendrick in right field. Here's a fly ball foul down the left field side of the concourse. Count holds 1-2 on Kersey. Bats defensive alignment presented by Tony's Brake and Alignment. Their auto mechanics care about your safety, which is why they recommend bringing in your vehicle for auto repair and fleet service sooner rather than later. The 1-2 pitch swung on and missed. Bat goes pinwheeling down past the Louisville dugout into the netting. Did Kersey get a piece of it, or did he strike out? I think he fouled it off. Count holds 1-2. Tony'sBrake.com. Don't wait until it's too late. The on-deck man, Brad Wisely, coming up to the plate with some stick'em for Kersey. Said, hey, you need this? And he said, no, I'm all right. He let that thing go. The bat did indeed go further than the ball. The 1-2 again. Bouncing ball to second. Coming on to play it head high, Patelli throws to first. Two outs. Here's Brad Wisely, the left-handed hitting second baseman. 288, four home runs, 39 RBIs leading the team. Wisely 1-for-16 with an RBI in this series. It came yesterday, 1-for-4, an RBI single in the third. He also struck out last night. Ben Scooter brings the first one, and Wisely takes a strike on the outside corner. Wisely smashing the dirt with his feet, kind of turning around to the home plate umpire. Not sure he was happy that that was called a strike, but did not challenge it. The 0-1 is low. One ball and one strike. Final game of this series. Final meeting between these two teams in this ballpark. Gwinnett will come to Louisville in late August. The 1-1. Strike on the outside edge. A breaking ball from Ben Scooter. It's 1-2. The Bats trying to win a series here in Gwinnett for the second straight time. Their only road series win all of last year came in August here at Gwinnett Field. They only won one road series, had one of the worst road records in the league. The 1-2, hit hard, pass first base, down the right field line, into the corner. Racing to dig it out is the right fielder Hendrick. Wisely on his way to second. Turn second, he's headed for third. Relay won't come. Wisely safe on a feed first slide. A triple for Brett Wisely, his second of the year.
9: Every Gwinnett driver's triple is brought to you by Hooters.
0: He can't see into the corner. He kind of disappears out of the view. Couldn't see what happened with Hendrick back there, if he bobbled it a bit or not. Seemed like he got to it relatively quickly, but it took a while for it to come out. He had to run a long way to get to that ball. And then in the corner, it may have ricocheted away from him. It kind of landed in there where the wall comes together. Here's Brewer Hicklin, right-handed batting right fielder. 304, leads the team with 11 home runs, 36 RBIs. Hicklin's hitting three in a row, 3-for-18, two doubles and an RBI in the series. The pitch high, it's now one ball and one strike on Hicklin. So the Stripers have the tying run at third with two outs. Every base runner so far in this game has come with two outs. 1-1. Inside, two balls and a strike. But the Bats, August 12th through the 17th last year, that was their only road series win of the year. They were 30-46 on the road. Pitch is low to Hicklin, and now it's 3-1. They had the worst road record in the league in 24 2 years ago at 28-48. They've been much better on the road this year, coming into the day 20-14 away from home. And trying to get a road series win here in Gwinnett County. Time called. Hicklin backs out. Ben Scooter steps off. A two-out triple by Wisely. He's at third. 1-0 bats, bottom of the first. And Ben Scooter has run it 3-1 on Hicklin. The pitch. There's a called strike. Hicklin tossed the bat down, went to unhook the shin guard. He has challenged it. To the video board in right center. Yeah, it's a strike. It caught the bottom of the zone. So the Stripers down to one challenge left. Bat still with two. Hicklin has to reattach the shin guard on his left leg. And the count full. He tossed the bat down. He was confident that pitch missed low, but loses the challenge. Here's the payoff. And a bouncing ball to short. De La Cruz charges it, dropped it. Into score from third is Wisely. And this game is tied at one. A couple of bouncer to De La Cruz, and he just had it pop right out of his glove. That's an E6. No RBI for Hicklin as Wisely scores, and we're tied. Man, Ellie can do some spectacular things, but sometimes the criticism of him is that he gets a little casual on routine plays at times, and maybe an example of it right there. Here's Aaron Shunk. He takes a strike. Of course, in this setting as well, Ellie not wanting to do anything to re-injure the hamstring, trying to be very careful, but that's a play he would tell you he should have made. Shunk, right-handed batting first baseman, 248, six homers, 33 driven in. A looping liner foul into the net above the bat's dugout first base side. One ball and one strike. Shunk's had a monster series. He's hitting 6-7 overall. He's hitting 5 in a row. He is 9-18 with a home run in the series. The homer came last night, was 3-4 with a solo homer. His homer came in the second. He also struck out the pitch. Down low, two balls and a strike. Ellie playing shortstop for the second time on the rehab assignment. He DH'd yesterday. There's a thing going back to his time with the bats in 2023. The 2-1 swung on and fouled back onto the roof above us. 2-2 on Chunk. That, for whatever reason, when it comes to his hitting, he likes playing the field as well. He's a better hitter when he plays the field than has a DH. They tried to DH him a few times in 23 and discovered that. The 1-2 lined up the middle into center field. Base hit for Shunk. Around second, Hicklin, and he goes the third. Johnson plays it into the second baseman, Patelli. Three straight, two-out base runners for the Stripers. First and third for Jose Azokar, the center fielder and right-handed batter, and now Reed Cornelius, the bats pitching coach, going to the mound to get together with Ben Scooter and with Higgins. Reminder, during all home games at Louisville Slugger Field, the bat staff and press box workers enjoy dinner from one of these fine restaurants in the Louisville area. All tied up, Bear Nose, Big Bad Breakfast, Classico Empanadas, Goodfellas, the Old Spaghetti Factory, and Salsaritas. The Bats thank these local restaurants for their support during the 2026 season and invite you to pay them a visit. First and third, two outs, 1-1 game. Here's Azokar, 241, two homers, 18 driven in. Had his three-game hitting streak come to an end last night. 2-8 with three RBIs in the series. First pitch at the knees for a called strike. Azokar 0-4 with two strikeouts last night. Pitch was called a strike. It's been challenged by Azokar to the video board in right center. If he loses it, Stripers are out of challenges. I don't know if the person in the press box knows that this was challenged. There we go. Now they got it up there. Yes, it clipped the bottom of the zone. It is a strike. Gwinnett in the first, out of challenges. Bats still have two left. Gwinnett out of challenges for the rest of the game. Strike one on Azokar. A lot of folks here not paying attention up here, I think. The 0-1 line foul, first base side. Nothing in two. that's been kind of a theme throughout the week. Ben Scooter bearing down on 30 pitches here in the first. 0-2. There's a looper out into left. That gets down for a hit. Played on one bounce by the left fielder, Haggerty. Hicklin in to score from third, and the Stripers take the lead here in the first. They lead it 2-1. RBI for Azokar is 19th of the year. Shunk stops at second. Here's the catcher, Jair Camargo, right-handed batter. 224, two home runs, 13 driven in, member of the Braves 40-man roster. First pitch, just missed outside, ball one. Camargo 0-for-5 in the series. He's gone hitless in his last two games. Did not play last night. Played in game one of the doubleheader here on Friday, 0-for-4 with two strikeouts. The 1-0 bounced up the middle behind the bag at second, fielded by Patelli. He steps on the bag to force Azokar. And in the inning, Stripers get two unearned runs. We go to the second, 2-1 Gwinnett on Sports Talk 790. 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
3: Second inning, 2-1 Gwinnett. Austin Hendrick leads off the frame for the Bats. Hurston Waldrop back to the mound for his second inning. Hendrick left-handed batting right fielder. First pitch, a strike on the outside corner. Hendrick 213, 4 homers, 10 driven in 27 Bats games. He's 1-for-12 in this series. Has been on base in 11 of his last 13. The 0-1. Low and outside, a ball and a strike. Hendrick did not play in the game last night. Well, he did. He came on as a pinch hitter in the eighth, didn't start. Struck out in his only at-bat. He pinch hit for Ellie De La Cruz in the eighth. The 1-1, a swing and a miss on an off-speed pitch down. It's 1-2. Hendrick's last time in the lineup, game two of the doubleheader Friday, 0-2, was hit by a pitch and struck out. 0-3 with a walk and a run scored in game one Friday. The 1-2 is outside. 2 balls and 2 strikes. Hendrick, a first-round pick of the Reds. First-round pick versus first-round pick here. The 2-2. Swing and a miss on a breaking ball down. Hendrick gone on strikes for the first out of the inning. Second strikeout of the day for Waldrop and his second in a row. He struck out Urbiaz to win the first. He K's Hendrick to start the second. One gone for P.J. Higgins. Catcher, right-handed batter. 139, 13 Bats games with 4 RBIs. He's been on base in 7 of his last 8 with the Bats. First pitch inside, ball 1. Higgins 1-for-4, scored a run Friday in game 1 in his first and before today only appearance with the Bats since being sent back by the Reds. The pitch grounded up the middle, ranging to his left. Heck of a snag, spinning throw with a shortstop, Jarvis in time. What a play. Jim Jarvis ranging up the middle. It looked like he had no shot at that ball. Full extension, able to snag it and then make the spinning throw on the run to get Higgins. Put a star by that one. Great play. 2 outs for Dominic Patelli, the left-handed batting second baseman. First one from Waldrop. Bounced to second. Fielded by Wisely chest high. Throws to first in a 1-2-3 inning for Hurston Waldrop. To the bottom of the second, 2-1 Stripers on Sports Talk 790.
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3: Leading off the bottom of the second, a bunt by Ben Gamble. Charging in are Baez. Fields it, running throw, not in time. Gamble bunts his way on. A great bunt. Left-handed hitting DH of the Stripers. Pushed it just past Ben Scooter on the mound. Urbaez charging in, fielded it. Made a good throw, but Gamble able to beat it. So a bunt base hit for Gamble. Leadoff man on for the Stripers. And here's Cal Conley, the switch hitting third baseman. Bats left against the righty Ben Scooter. 294, a homer, five driven in. Conley's hitting six in a row and in 7 of 8. He shows bunt, pulls it back, and takes outside. Ball one. Conley's been on base in 8 straight games. He's had a good series. 4 for 9, a triple, a homer. He's driven in 4. 2 for 4, stole the base, scored a run, was caught stealing last night. Also struck out. He swings at the 1-0. A fly ball into right. In a few steps, Hendrick, the right fielder, makes the catch for the first out of the inning. Gamble holds it first. To the top of the order, and Jim Jarvis, he grounded to first back in the first inning. Questions, comments, complaints, anything else on your mind, you can email us today. We'd love to hear from you on this Father's Day. 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First one to Jarvis, misses low, ball one. The inbox presented by the Kentucky Department of Fish and Wildlife Resources. Step up to the plate for conservation. 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The 1-0 is outside, 2-0 on Jarvis. 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Our buddy Jeff checking in with us. Our indeed, yes. Here's the 2-0. Bouncing ball to second. Patelli charges. Fields waist high to the back. One. De La Cruz to first. In time. Double play. 4-6-3. And that ends the inning. One hit. Nobody left. We go to the third. 2-1 Stripers on Sports Talk 790.
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3: Third inning, 2-1, the Stripers lead the Bats. Sam Haggerty, top of the order for the Bats. He grounded his second in the first. The 0-1 from Hurston Waldrop is low. One ball and one strike. Haggerty, we saw him make his Bats debut here in the doubleheader on Friday. He was on the infield. Here's a swing and a fly ball into center. Back and toward left center moves the center fielder Azokar. He makes the catch for the first down. But Haggerty was playing at second base in game one of the doubleheader Friday. He lately has been predominantly an outfielder, but over the course of his career has played a lot of infield, so getting first look at him as a bat in the outfield today. Here's Ellie De La Cruz, grounded to second in the first. First pitch, misses off the plate away, ball one. Of course, Ellie in his first rehab game Friday in that first game of the twin bill, his second at bat, hit a 441-foot home run to the Berman left center. He takes just low, 2-0 to the left of the batter's eye. Been an all-star in back-to-back years, 24, and last year an all-star right here in Atlanta. Truist Field, the 2-0, right there at the knees for a strike. It's 2-1. Reds injured list with that right hamstring strain on the 1st of June. First bats action since 2023. 2-1 pitch. Fouls it back. Onto the roof, off to our left. Two balls and two strikes. Ellie Mania a couple of years ago, well, 3 years ago now, unlike anything I can remember in terms of a prospect, the 2-2. Called strike three on the outside edge, and Ellie has challenged it to the video board in right center. And it did catch the outside edge. De La Cruz strikes out looking. Two outs in the inning. Bats down to one challenge left. The Stripers are out of challenges. We're one lost bats challenge away from good old-fashioned baseball the rest of the way. Two outs for Hector Rodriguez. Doubled, stole third, and scored back in the first. First pitch to him. He takes a strike on the outside edge. Kept the bat on his shoulder. Was taken all the way there. And Waldrop dealt a strike. Here's the 0-1. Outside, a ball and a strike. Waldrop only one walk so far. He walked four in three innings here on Tuesday in getting that start. That's been the bugaboo for him over his career. The 1-1, grounded foul first base side. Peterson plods, evades it. It bounces around. Snagged by the bat boy with two hands there in the bat's dugout. One ball and two strikes. Waldrop trying to retire his seventh consecutive hitter after the RBI single by Johnson in the first. The 1-2 pitch. Bounce foul, look out. That kicks off the netting into the first row of seats. Somehow threw an opening over there. Everybody's all right. Count holds 1-2 on Rodriguez. 1-2. Way outside. Two balls and two strikes. Good crowd on this Sunday. This might be the biggest of the week here. It'll be close. Friday, the biggest crowd so far. The 2-2. Rodriguez pops it up. Foul, out of play. And onto the roof off to our right. Still two balls and two strikes. It's heavy on the first base side here. That's where the shade comes in first. That first base side. So everyone hanging out on that side in the shade today. 2-2 pitch. Inside. Full count on Rodriguez. A lot more sun on that third base side. And that's plenty of folks still on that side as well. Heating up a little bit today. Not much of a breeze looking at the flags in right center. Here's the payoff to Rodriguez. Ground ball sharply hit foul to the railing of the bat's dugout. First base side. Count holds 3-2. Wade Hebrink, the bat's trainer in there, gives an annoyed point out to the outfield and says, hit it out there, not over here. Hector will try to dial it in. Another 3-2 pitch. Inside, ball four. Rodriguez works the walk. Second walk allowed by Waldrop. They've both come with two outs. And here's Michael Tolia. He walked in the first. Waltrip out in front of Rodriguez and let him get away there. Good work by Hector to draw the free pass. Every base runner the Bats have had in this game so far, all four of them, have come with two outs. First one to Tolia. He swings and a fly ball into center. Going back is Zokar. Warning track right in front of the wall. A little bunny hop to make the catch. And in the inning, Tolia just missed it. The Bats leave one. We head to the bottom of the third. Stripers 2, Bats 1 on Sports Talk 790.
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3: Bottom of the third, 2-1 Stripers. First pitch from Sam Benscooter to Deshaun Kersey Jr. Grounded right at the second baseman Patelli, who fields it and throws the first. One pitch, one out here in the bottom of the third. And here's Brett Wisely. He tripled to right and scored back in the first. First pitch from Benscooter. Wisely shows bunt, pulls it back, and takes inside. Ball one. Wisely started that two-out, two-run rally for the Stripers with his triple in the first inning. Next man, Brewer Hicklin. The pitch on the outside edge, a strike. One and one, reached on an error committed by Ellie De La Cruz. And that opened the door for two unearned Stripers runs, and that's where we are. They lead it 2-1 here in the bottom of the third. The 1-1 pitch is outside. 2-1 on Wisely. Wisely, originally selected in the 15th round by the Rays in 2019 out of Gulf Coast Community College, one of those baseball factories in the JUCO ranks. The 2-1 is outside to Wisely, 3-1. We talked about Chipola Junior College. It's produced a lot of folks, but Hall of Famer Don Sutton, former Braves broadcaster, went there for a year. Former Braves left-handed pitcher Will Smith did as well. Benscooter misses a little high, and that's ball four. It's the first walk allowed by Benscooter in the game. One on, one out for Brewer Hicklin. As mentioned, reached on an error and scored in the first. Fans, remember, Wednesday home games continue a bad tradition. Baseball bingo. You'll have the chance to win a $50 Meijer gift card, free tickets to a future Bats game. First pitch to Hicklin at the knees for a strike. And every bingo card includes a coupon good for $12.50 off any oil change at any Kentuckiana Big O Tires location. Baseball bingo this Wednesday, 12:05. First pitch against the St. Paul Saints. Hope to see you there. 0-1 to Hicklin. He swings and sends a fly ball into right center field. Going back, Hendrick on the warning track makes the catch for out number two. That one hit hard toward the alley. Hendrick able to run it down. Two outs. Back to first goes Wisely. Here's Aaron Shunk. He singled in the first. One of four Gwinnett hits so far today. Action underway in the bat's bullpen. A right-hander is up and throwing. That is Darren McCacken getting loose. First pitch to Shunk, just low, ball one. Of course, the bats home for six games starting Tuesday night. The St. Paul Saints, the AAA affiliate of the Minnesota Twins, in town for the second time this year. There goes the runner from first. The 1-0 is low. Higgins thrown out in time. A great jump for Wisely, his 10th steal and 12 tries. So he's at second with two outs. It's 2-0 on Chunk. That for Gwinnett, steal number 139 as a team on the year, leading the league. Tuesday night, 6:35. Taco Tuesday, $4 tacos, $6 margaritas as well. The 2-0. There's a line driving to left, moving toward the line. Haggerty can't get there. It's down and goes to the wall. Around third, Wisely, he scores. Shunk into second, standing with an RBI double. And it is 3-1 Gwinnett here in the third. Every Gwinnett Shockers double is 15th double of the year for Shunk and his 34th RBI. That's his 11th hit of this series.
15: The center fielder, Jose Azokar.
3: Here's Jose Azokar, an RBI single back in the first. Man at second, two outs, first pitch. Azokar skies it foul down the right field side onto the roof. Strike one. 12:05 first pitch, that is Wednesday, as mentioned. Baseball bingo, also half-price tickets for seniors. Seniors stroll around the bases after the game. Thursday night, 6:35, Muhammad Ali night at the ballpark. 0-1 to Azokar. Lifted foul, first base side onto the roof. Off the side of it, in fact. He kicks back onto the field. Nothing in two. Bats will celebrate the life and legacy of the champ. Also, Thrifty Thursday, $4 hot dogs, $2 popcorn, Pepsi, and ice cream cups. $4 tickets in the LG&E Power Alley and left. The 0-2 up and in, 1-2. State Farm will be out in right field starting Thursday through the weekend as well. Friday night, 7:15, Life of a Louisville Bat night. A little Taylor Swift nod. It's also Girl Scout night, camping on the field after the game. Something came on the field from the left field berm. Ivan Johnson jogging out to pick it up and it'd be a hat, flipping it back onto the berm. A paint and sip ticket package available. Mobile bar there. You can get some painting in the Hall of Fame, of course. Dollar beers from 5:30 until first pitch. $3 after that. Fireworks after the game. The 1-2 lined into right. Coming on is the right fielder, Hendrick. He makes the catch, and that ends the inning. Stripers at a run. We go to the fourth. 3-1 Gwinnett on Sports Talk 790.
16: This is J. Andrew White, attorney at law. 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That's 502-585-5522.
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0: GE Appliances press box here at Gwinnett Field. The 1-0 slow bouncer to second, charging wisely. Fields quick underhand flip to first in time. Johnson retired 4-3 for the first down. Here's Francisco Urbaez. He struck out swinging in the first, finishing our look at next week's homestand against St. Paul. Saturday special start time, 5:05. That is the Bats' 4th of July celebration. Backyard baseball night. Bats will play as the Melonheads. Pablo Sanchez will be in attendance for a meet and greet. First pitch, a strike on the outside edge to Urbaez. Pablo, the secret weapon, the fictional character from backyard baseball and backyard sports in general. The pitch, a strike on the outside edge, nothing in two. Bronson Arroyo will be in attendance on Saturday for a meet and greet. He and his band will play the postgame concert following the 5:05 game, and then the 4th of July fireworks spectacular as well. The 0-2 low, one ball and two strikes. Louisville Slugger Museum and Factory will be there with their mobile museum. They'll be back on Sunday at 1:05 to wrap up the series. Mini bats given away to the first 1,000 fans exiting the game after kids run the bases. Pitch bounces into Urbaez and kicks to the backstop. It's 2-2. Of course, kids eat free. Free kids meal for kids 12 and under. Inflatables in the Hall of Fame as well. BatsBaseball.com. Big six-game series coming up next week. Hope to see you at Louisville Slugger Field. 2-2 pitch. Urbaez chops it foul. Back left of the plate, and the count holds. Two balls and two strikes. The catcher Camargo wore that one a bit. The home plate umpire Joe McCarthy takes the ball most of the way to the mound before flipping it to Waldrop to give Camargo a second. Speaking of next week, reminder, the Baseball Buddies program is back in 2026, allowing youth sports teams to take the field of the bats before each home game at Louisville Slugger Field. BatsBaseball.com to sign your team up. Bring them out next week. 2-2 to Urbaez. Inside off the glove of Camargo, and the count full. McCack in the righty continues the throw in the bat's bullpen. Looks like he'll be taking over in the fourth. Deep breath from the righty Waldrop. He winds and brings the payoff to Urbaez. Bouncing ball to third. Back into play at chest high Conley. Long throw. Pulled the first baseman. Shunk off the bag, but he's able to get the tag on Urbaez on the way by. Two outs. Shunk came off the bag, but to the home plate side, was able to just tag Urbaez out on the way.
1: Austin Hendrick.
0: Two outs for Austin Hendrick. He struck out swinging in the second. Mentioned he a former first-round pick of the Reds. That was in 2020, part of that draft. First pitch, swing and a miss, strike one. Waldrop, a first-round pick of the Braves in 2023. 3 years later, Hendrick now 25. Waldrop is 24. He turned 24 in March, so he's about a year younger now. Conocoa Teixeira, the Gwinnett manager, and one of the Stripers trainers coming out to look at Camargo, the catcher. Looking at his left hand, the glove hand, he was kind of shaking it and in some pain, so they came out asking him to flex his fingers. He's grabbing the pant leg, trying to wipe it on his pants to see if that'll wipe the pain off. He says he's all right. He's going to stay in. Kind of looking at the back of the hand, his finger area, maybe a knuckle. Good to see that for Camargo. He's going to hang in there. Strike one on Hendrick. Two outs, nobody on. Here's the 0-1 pitch. Bounce foul toward the bat's dugout, first base side. Nothing in two. 3-1 Gwinnett. We're in the top of the fourth. The wind has kicked up a bit, now blowing right to left across Gwinnett Field. So if you hit something in the air to left, might get a little help. The 0-2. Swing and a miss. Chase one down. Hendrick gone on strikes. And the bat's gone in order for the second time today. We head to the bottom of the fourth. 3-1 Stripers on Sports Talk 790.
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3: Bottom of the fourth, 3-1 Stripers. New pitcher on for the bats, the right-hander Darren McCacken, the 30-year-old from Long Beach, California. A starter most of the year for the bats, has moved now into the bullpen on in relief of Sam Benscooter. Jair Camargo leads off the inning for the Stripers, takes a breaking ball for a strike, righty against righty. Benscooter, 3 innings, 5 hits, 3 runs, only 1 earned. He walked 1, no strikeouts, 51 pitches, 33 strikes. McCacken's 0-1. There's a swing and a fly ball into right. Hendrick drifting back, has a beat on it. The right fielder makes the catch for the first out. Camargo now 0-2 on the day, and the one-out batter is Ben Gamble. A bunt single to the third base side his last time in the second.
6: Ben Gamble.
3: McCacken on for the 14th time with the bats, his third relief appearance of the year. 5-4 with a 9-1-1 ERA. 53 and a third inning, 73 hits, 19 walks, 49 strikeouts. First one to Gamble. Strike on the outside edge, righty against left-handed batter. There is action in the Gwinnett bullpen as well, a left-hander throwing. I think it's Connor Thomas up. The 0-1, swung on, popped up. On the infield, the third baseman, Urbaez, near the third base bag, makes the catch, 2 outs. Here's Cal Conley. He flied to right in the second, but McCacken last pitched last Sunday at home against Iowa, but it won't count. 4 runs, 3 earned on 3 hits over 0-plus innings. Gave up a home run, but that all stricken from the record with that rainout of the game reverting back to after 9. He pitched in the 10th, so it all is erased. Conley takes high, ball 1. Switch hitter bats left against the righty McCacken. So McCacken's last appearance that actually counts, it's been a while. 1-0, swing and a miss. 1 ball and 1 stray. McCacken's last appearance was on the 9th, last Tuesday, 2 Tuesdays ago against Iowa. Swinging a foul ball to the net, back left of the plate, 1-2. Nearly 2 full weeks. McCacken in that game did start, went 3 1/3 innings, allowed 7 runs on 6 hits, a walk, a hit batter, gave up 2 homers, took the loss. 1-2 on Conley. Here's the pitch. Swing and a miss, struck him out with a pitch down in a 1-2-3 inning for Darren McCacken. We go to the fifth, 3-1 Stripers on Sports Talk 790. 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
3: Fifth inning, 3-1. The Stripers lead the bats. Hurston Waldrop back to the mound for round number 5. He delivers outside. Ball 1 to P.J. Higgins. Higgins grounded to short in the second. Here's the 1-0. Swing and a miss on a breaking ball. Down and away. One ball and one strike. The wind of the 1-1 pitch to Higgins. He swings and skies it foul off the right side out of play toward the roof. It's 1-2. 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Higgins swings and pops it up. Short right, backpedaling is the first baseman, Shunk. On the short right field grass along the line, Shunk makes the catch for the first down. Here's Dominic Patelli. He grounded a second back in the second inning. One pitch, Patelli grounded out. Now 0-for-5 in the series. Coming in, 250 in 13 games of the bats, 4 doubles, 4 RBIs. Product of the University of Miami. First pitch, high, ball 1. The U, down in Florida. Patelli, a Miami native, 24 years of age, a 7th-round pick of the Reds back in 2023. The 1-0, inside, 2-0. He has been doing a lot of early work and extra work this week with Vince Harrison, the Bats' third base coach, who also serves as the Bats' infield coach. The 2-0 misses in. It's 3-0. Vijay, a great infield instructor. He's certainly got a reputation for that, and he's been doing a lot of work with Patelli off to the side, some extra work this week. The 3-0 strike on the inside edge, 3-1, and yesterday during batting practice, Patelli out there in the shortstop spot having a long conversation with Ellie De La Cruz as well, picking his brain. 3-1, strike at the knees on the outside edge, and the count full. Judging was at a distance, but judging by the motions that Ellie was making, they were talking both defense and hitting over there standing at short during BP. It was pretty cool to see that taking place. Here's the payoff. Swing and a miss on a pitch down. It was in the dirt. Camargo picks it up. Runs halfway down the line. Fires it on to first. Strikeout 2-3 for the second out of the inning. Patelli is 24. Ellie is also 24. They are almost exactly the same age. Patelli was born 1 week after Ellie in January of 02. But Ellie certainly the experience edge in terms of the big leagues and pro baseball, imparting some wisdom. Here's Kanakoa Teixeira out of the Gwinnett dugout to the mound, and we get a pitching change here in the top of the fifth. Hurston Waldrop leaves to a nice ovation. 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A pitching change here in the top of the fifth. Two outs, nobody on. 3-1 Gwinnett. We're back with more in a moment. This is Bats Baseball on Sports Talk 790. 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
3: New pitcher on for the Stripers, the left-hander Connor Thomas, the 28-year-old from Tifton, Georgia, on a relief of Hurston Waldrop, who went 4 2/3 innings, gave up two hits, did not allow a hit after the first inning, allowed one run earned, walked two, struck out five, 71 pitches, 43 for strikes, will not factor in the decision. And out away from qualifying for the win. Thomas' first pitch to Sam Haggerty bounced up the middle behind the bag at second, fielded by Wisely. One pitch, inning over. Bats gone in order for the third time today. We move to the bottom of the fifth. 3-1 Stripers on Sports Talk 790.
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3: Darren McCackett worked a 1-2-3 fourth, back to the mound for the fifth. Delivers a strike to Jim Jarvis. Top of the order for Gwinnett, righty against left-handed batter. 3-1 Stripers here in the bottom of the fifth. The 0-1 just low. One ball and one strike. McCackett, a product of Long Beach State, a Long Beach, California native. Teammates in college with Garrett Hampson. The 1-1 in there for a strike, 1-2. So they reconnect here years later with the bats and in the Reds organization. McCacken pitched last year in the Twins organization, much of the year at St. Paul, three major league appearances with the Twins. The 1-2. Started to go on a pitch down, did not on the appeal to third. 2-2 on Jarvis. Jarvis 0-2 today, has grounded out, has grounded into a 4-6-3 double play. But McCacken has crossed paths and numerous stops with Anthony Misevich as well, as teammate with the bats this year. 2-2 low in the count full. They pitched together in the Twins organization last year, spending much of the year at AAA St. Paul together. They also came up through the Mariners organization together, so have had their careers intersect a lot over the years. Payoff. There's a swing and a fly ball down the right field line, hooking toward the corner. It is fair, and it is gone. Just over the bat's bullpen, home run, Jim Jarvis. His sixth home run of the year, and it is 4-1 Stripers here in the fifth. It just had enough to get out, and it just stayed fair. It was hooking toward that corner, but it didn't quite hook enough to get fouled. Here's DeShawn Kersey Jr. has grounded his second both times up, 0-2. Righty against left-handed batter. First one to Kersey. Misses outside. Ball one. It landed just... There's a little building inside the bat's bullpen area. I don't know if that's a groundskeeping building or if it's perhaps even a bathroom out there. The 1-0 outside, 2-0, but it landed on top of that building and then kicked over the back cement wall of the bullpen. Home run measured at 380 feet off the bat of Jarvis. 2-0 to Kersey. Down and in, 3-0. So 380 feet is how far it traveled. How far did it travel? 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Explore the beauty of Kentucky, from outdoor adventures to cultural wonders. Discover unforgettable experiences in the Bluegrass State. The 3-0 pitch. Strike on the inside corner. 3-1 on Kersey. A lot of stirring down there in that bat's bullpen in the right field corner. Nobody, it appears, has started throwing yet. 3-1. Line drive, center field, base hit. Johnson, the center fielder, plays it on one bounce. Kersey aboard for the first time today. Seventh hit of the game for Gwinnett. Still nobody out, and here's Brad Wisely. Has tripled, has walked, has stolen a base, and has scored twice. Have not referenced it, but Ivan Johnson playing center field today. Doesn't play and hasn't played a ton of center field with the bats this year. Righty against left-handed batter. First one to Wisely inside. Higgins throws the first. Backstanding is Kersey. Kersey can definitely run. 25 steals and 26 tries on the year. Tied for third most steals in the league coming in. Johnson started one game in center last year with the bats, played in two, made two starts in center for the bats in 24. One start in 23 in center with Chattanooga. Not something he's done a ton of. Pitch to Wisely. Runner goes. A swing and a fly ball into left. Moving toward the line is the left fielder Haggerty. Makes the catch in fair ground. First out of the inning, and now Kersey back to first base. One gone for Brewer. Hicklin has reached on an error, has scored a run, and has flied to right. This year, Johnson making his third appearance, second start in center field. Seventh career AAA appearance in center. Did play center quite a bit at Chattanooga, 32 times with 31 starts, but not something he's done a ton with the bats. His 39th career appearance in center field. First one to Hicklin, righty on righty. First pitch fouled back onto the roof behind the plate. Strike one. We'll check some scores around the IL and the big leagues. Some key International League action today determining the first half champion. We'll get to those. Bottom of the fifth in Columbus. Granted Wilkes-Barre a 4-2 lead over the Columbus Clippers. Turn and throw to first. Diving back in safely is Kersey. Top of the fifth in Syracuse. The Norfolk Tides with a 2-1 lead over the Syracuse Mets. They're in the top of the fifth in Allentown. Worcester with a 6-3 lead over the Iron Pigs. They're in the top of the fifth in Rochester. The Red Wings need a win to secure the first half title. Right now they trail the Toledo Mud Hens 5-2. The pitch high. Runner goes. Throw to second. Tag. Not in time. Patelli a quick tag, but Kersey just in under it. Hands long. Slid to the outside of the bag, and that likely got him the stolen base. His 26th of the year in 27 tries. He is now the Gwinnett team leader with 26 steals. Came in tied with Jarvis at 25. Kersey into scoring position. One ball and one strike. The pitch, low, 2-1. So Rochester trailing Toledo is trying to play spoiler. Bottom of the fourth in Buffalo. Charlotte 5 and the Bisons nothing. They're underway. Bottom of the first in Memphis. The Redbirds have scored 5 in the first inning. They lead the Nashville Sounds 5-0. 2-1 to Hicklin. Swing and a miss on a breaking ball down. Hicklin to a knee on the cut. It's 2-2. So if Memphis wins that game and Rochester loses their game at home against Toledo, Memphis would be the first half champion. Redbirds off to a tremendous start. They're in a delay in Des Moines. They were supposed to start at 2:08, the I-Cubs and the Indianapolis Indians. 3:07 in St. Paul, the Saints and the Omaha Storm Chasers. 5:05 in Durham, the Bulls host the Jacksonville Jumbo Shrimp. 2-2 to Hicklin, just low, and the count full. It's everything around the IL. Big league scores. They're in the bottom of the third in the Bronx. Rubber game of the three-game set. The Yankees and Reds are scoreless. Chase Burns on the mound in that game for Cincinnati. Payoff to Hicklin. He swings and hits one in the air, short into left. Racing in Haggerty, out is De La Cruz. That falls fair and a base hit. Stopping at third is Kersey. He had to make sure that was going to fall. Hicklin gets his first hit of the afternoon. Just a little bloop single along the line and left. First and third with one out, and here's Aaron Shunk, who is 2-for-2 today. An RBI double his last time up in the third. Look like Haggerty might have a shot at that. Ellie going out was going to be tough for him. It was going to be tough for either one of them to get there. They did a pretty good job of deking Kersey, making him think one of them could get it to make sure he didn't score. Righty on righty. First one to Shunk. Runner goes from first. Higgins bluffs the throw to second. Throws to third. Kersey gets back. And Hicklin steals second. His 22nd steal in 27 tries. Second stolen base of the inning. Third of the day for the Stripers. The most prolific base-stealing team in the league. And now they have runners at second and third with one out. And the Bats bring the infield in. The 1-0 to Shunk. Swinging a tapper foul off of his leg of the plate. He goes hobbling to the left of the dish. One ball and one strike. Action is underway now out of the Bats bullpen. The right-hander Jared Lyons is starting to throw. So Reds and Yankees scoreless in the bottom of the third. Chase Burns still in there for the Reds. They're in the top of the fifth in Detroit. The Tigers and White Sox no score. The White Sox without a hit in that game. Top of the fourth in Tampa, Rays and Nationals tied at one. Nick Martinez, the former Red, on the mound for Tampa in that one. They're in the top of the fourth in Miami. The Marlins and the Giants are tied at one. Headed to the bottom of the third, just up the road in Atlanta. The Brewers all over the Braves, 8-1. Braves have already won that series. Robert Gasser on the mound for Milwaukee. Threw one in Houston, Astros 1, Guardians nothing. 1-1 to Shunk. Strike on the outside corner, 1-2. Bottom of the first in Kansas City. The Cardinals have jumped out to a 5-0 lead over the Royals. Nearly underway in Arlington, Rangers and Padres. 3-10 in Colorado. The Rockies host the Pirates. Former Bat and Red Michael Lorenzen on the mound for Colorado in that one. 1-2 to Shunk. He swings and sends a fly ball into right center. Over is Johnson. Over is Hendrick. It's Hendrick, the right fielder, to make the catch for the second out. Tagging from third is Kersey. He scores, and it is 5-1 Stripers here in the fifth. Sack fly for Shunk, his second RBI of the day and his 35th of the year. Tagging from second, Hicklin. He goes to third. So now a 5-1 Gwinnett lead, and the two-out batter is Jose Azokar.
0: Jose Azokar.
3: 1-for-2, an RBI single back in the first. Righty against righty. 3-15 in Arizona, Diamondbacks and Twins. First one to Azokar, lifted foul onto the roof, first base side, strike one. 4-0-5 in Sacramento, the A's host the Louisville Cardinal, Reed Detmers and the Angels. 4-10 in L.A., the Dodgers host the Orioles. Same time in Seattle, Mariners and Red Sox. Sunday night national game tonight at 7:20, the Phillies and the Mets. The pitch, there's a swing and a high fly ball into left. Haggerty, the left fielder, moving toward the line, and that one is out of play, deep into the seats. Nothing in two on Azokar. And one game postponed in the big leagues, postponed due to inclement weather in Chicago at Wrigley. The Cubs and the Blue Jays, they'll make that one up on August 6th. That's everything around the IL and the big leagues today. 0-2 to Azokar. Tried to hold up, went around on a pitch down and away. He strikes out swinging. That ends the inning. Stripers add a couple of runs. We head to the 6th. 5-1 Gwinnett on Sports Talk 790.
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3: 5-1 Gwinnett as we move to the sixth inning. The left-hander Connor Thomas got the final out of the fifth, back out for the sixth. Ellie De La Cruz leads off the inning for the bats. The switch hitter turns around and bats right-handed for the first time today against the lefty Thomas. Ellie 0-for-2 is grounded out and is struck out. Thomas ready, first pitch. Strike on the inside edge, an off-speed pitch. Thomas is on for the eighth time with the Stripers, six relief appearances. He's been dominant. No wins or losses in 0.63 ERA. The 0-1 strike on the outside corner, nothing in two. Thomas, 14 and a third innings, has given up just five hits coming in. Has walked four and has struck out nine. The 0-2. Called strike three on the inside edge, an off-speed pitch, and De La Cruz strikes out for the second time today. First strikeout for Thomas, the sixth of the game for Gwinnett pitching. One gone for Hector Rodriguez. Has doubled, has stolen a base, has scored, and has walked. Thomas pitched earlier in this series on Wednesday, he made the start. First pitch inside of Rodriguez, ball one, lefty on lefty. He started the regularly scheduled game Wednesday after they finished the game from Tuesday. He went three scoreless innings, allowed just one hit. Walked one, struck out three, hit a batter, delivers a strike to Rodriguez, 1-1. That was the 6-0 Gwinnett shutout win. They held the bats to just two hits in that game, and Thomas was the man who started it. 1-1, low. One ball and one strike. Thomas drafted originally by the Cardinals in the fifth round in 2019 out of Georgia Tech, a Yellow Jacket. A lot of local guys with this Gwinnett team. A swing and a foul ball back into a sweep down to our left. It's 2-2 and holding. Made his major league debut to Thomas last year with the Milwaukee Brewers. Was in the Cardinals organization through 2024. 2-2, bounces in, and the count full. The Brewers took him in the Rule 5 draft in December of 24, so he had to be on the active Major League roster with the Brewers all of last year. He was. A lot of it spent on the Brewers' injured list, was outrighted off the 40-man roster after the season, became a free agent. Braves signed him in November. Started the year on the Gwinnett 7-day injured list, rehab time at Rome in A-ball, and then was activated on the 22nd of May. The pitch lined into right field, a base hit for Rodriguez. Hector with his second hit of the day. He has two of the bat's three hits this afternoon. He's been on base all three times up, and that's the first bat's hit since the first inning. One on, one out for Michael Tolia. Has walked and has flied to center, 0-for-1 officially. Thomas then was sent to Rome on the 28th of May and right back to this Gwinnett team on the 31st. Not sure he ever pitched that stint. First pitch to Tolia inside, ball one. Switch hitter turns around and bats right against the lefty Thomas. Pitched in two major league games with the Brewers last year to Thomas. No wins or losses, a 22.5 ERA, and then spent the rest of the year on the Milwaukee injured list. The 1-0 just missed low. 2-0 on Tolia. So he was credited with the full year of major league service time, even though he only pitched in two games. You have to stay on the active major league roster or injured list as Tolia takes low, 3-0 all year with the team that selects you in the big league portion of the Rule 5 draft, and that's what happened. And that can often be a way kind of around the rule. You have a guy on the injured list who's maybe not really hurt, maybe could play, but you do that and kind of satisfies everybody. The 3-0 pitch, Tolia bounces it foul. Third base side, 3-1. Tolia swinging 3-0 as the wind kind of blowing out toward right center now here. Equinet Field, right toward the pool, the apartment complex in right center. 3-1 to Tolia. Bouncing ball to short. Back into play at the shortstop, Jarvis. To second one, Wisely to first, double play. 6-4-3, and that ends the inning. One hit, nobody left. To the bottom of the sixth, 5-1 Stripers on Sports Talk 790.
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3: Bottom of the sixth, 5-1 Gwinnett. New pitcher for the Bats, Jared Lyons, the right-hander. First one to Jair Camargo. Fly ball right center, sprinting over Johnson, the center fielder, in the alley on a dead sprint. Makes the catch for the first down. Nice running grab by Johnson. Camargo now 0-3. One gone for Ben Gamble. 1-2 with a bunt hit. Lyons, the 25-year-old from Bethesda, Maryland, on to pitch. Third Bats pitcher of the day. Darren McCacken, two innings, three hits, two runs earned, no walks, two Ks, and a home run. Righty against left-handed batter. Gamble takes a strike at the knees. And now Lyons, who is in for the first time in a while. He pitched last Sunday, but his numbers from that game don't count. The 0-1, a swing and a tip foul into the mitt of the catcher Higgins. Nothing in two. Lyons officially with the bats. This is his fourth appearance, 1-1 with a 1.80 ERA. Five innings, four hits, five walks, five strikeouts. 0-2 to Gamble. In the dirt, started to go, did not on the appeal to third. One ball and two strikes. So Lyons' last appearance that counted, as mentioned, his last appearance was Sunday. Recorded an out, allowed a hit, walked one and struck out one. The pitch high to Gamble, 2-2, but that stricken from the record. He last pitched in a game that counted Wednesday of last week, June 10th. Two innings, two hits, a run earned. Struck out one, hit a batter, and that bat's 20-5 win. He was the winning pitcher in that game. 2-2, grounded sharply, but right at the second baseman, Patelli, who fields it and throws to first. Two outs. Two-out batter Cal Conley has flied out and struck out 0-2. 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Switch hitting Conley, bats left against the righty Lyons, and the first pitch fouled off the leg of Conley at the plate. Strike one. So Lyons on to pitch. Product of George Mason. The pitch misses low, 1-1. And that curled ends of the mustache brings the 1-1. Line drive, right center field, base hit. Hendrick into the alley to cut it off, quickly fires it in, keeps Conley to one base, a wide turn, but he slams on the brakes with a two-out single. Ninth hit of this game for Gwinnett. A two-out base runner to the top of the order in Jim Jarvis. Jarvis 1-3, homered to right his last time in the fifth. He's also grounded into a double play today. First pitch, down low, ball one, righty against left-handed batter. Lyons, 14th round pick of the Reds in 2022 out of George Mason. Pitched in the A-10, 2019 through 2022. Was a first-team All-A-10 performer in 21 as a junior. The 1-0, line foul, off to the left field side toward the concourse and perhaps out of the ballpark. 1-1 on Jarvis. Went to West Springfield High School in Springfield, Virginia. Kara Lawson, the head coach of the Duke women's basketball team, attended that high school. 1-1, up and away, two balls and a strike. Joe Saunders, a 2008 American League All-Star as a pitcher, attended that high school as well. Lyons made his AAA debut last year. Two starts of the bats in spot duty. 1-0 with a 4.66 ERA. Most of his year spent at AA Chattanooga. 2-1, grounded sharply through the right side into right field. Base hit. Long way for Hendrick to run to get it. Conley being waved around third. Here's the relay to the plate. It is not in time. Jarvis into second with an RBI double, and it is 6-1 Stripers. Second RBI of the day for Jarvis, his 35th of the year, his 17th double. Pretty good relay to the plate from Patelli, but Conley able to speed in there, hands long. Here's Deshaun Kersey Jr., 1-for-3, a stolen base and a run scored. First pitch swinging, skies it foul, off the left side, out of play, strike one. But Lions, last year at Chattanooga, 21 appearances, 13 starts, 5-5 with a 3.62 ERA. Pitched well really everywhere. Delivers a strike at the knees, nothing in two. Kersey looks pretty disgusted with the call, but the Stripers ran out of challenges in the first inning. Lions this year at Chattanooga, 10 appearances, 3 starts, 4-1 with a 3.89 ERA. Pitch grounded up the middle, behind the bag at second. De La Cruz shaded there, fields it, throws to first, and that ends the inning. Stripers at a run. We go to the seventh. Gwinnett 6, Louisville 1 on Sports Talk 790.
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3: Seventh inning, 6-1. The Stripers lead the bats. The left-hander Connor Thomas back to the mound. First pitch dive of Johnson, floated out into right. It falls along the line for a hit. Johnson sprints around first, but slams on the brakes as the right fielder Hicklin gets it in. And Johnson has his second hit of the afternoon. He's now 2-for-3 with an RBI. He's hit in 8 straight games. The Atlanta native has had a good series here in his home area. He is now 8-for-17 in the set. Leadoff man on for Francisco Urbaez. It's the first time today the bats have had the leadoff man on. Urbaez has struck out and grounded out. Lefty against right-handed batter, and a strike on the outside edge to Urbaez. Stripers have out-hit the bats now 10-4 on the day. The 0-1, swing and a miss, nothing in two. Hector Rodriguez and Ivan Johnson, the only two bats with hits in this game, each with two. Everyone else has been blanked. Thomas from the belt in the 0-2. Low, and it's been challenged by Camargo, but the home plate umpire said, yeah, you don't have any. 1-2. Ran out of those in the first. Hasn't really been a factor for them, though. Johnson a good lead at first. The 1-2 pitch. Urbiaz swings. Fly ball. Left center field. Going back, Kersey. The left fielder reaches up, makes the catch as he trots onto the warning track. Kersey a long run. Urbiaz hit it hard, but Kersey able to track it down for the first out of the inning. Back to first goes Johnson. One on, one out for Austin Hendrick. Struck out swinging both times up. We got to get to our bats tip of the cap for today. Lefty on lefty here, and it's an easy one today. On this Father's Day, first pitch to Hendrick, rolled foul to the backstop, strike one. To all the dads out there, certainly plenty of them down there in that first base dugout today, and a lot of proud dads keeping tabs on their sons who are in that dugout as well. The 0-1. Hendrick grounds one sharply into right center, a base hit. Johnson to second, slams on the brakes there. The ball slips away from the center fielder Azokar as he went to exchange it, but Johnson stays at second base. Two on, one out for P.J. Higgins. 0-2 is grounded out and popped out today. Certainly happy Father's Day to my dad. Looking forward to hopefully being able to see him later in the week. Unfortunately, not able to today with us on the road, but happy Father's Day. Here's the first one to Higgins, in for a strike. Lefty against right-handed batter. Young Eliza there, our daughter, his granddaughter, to fill in, as it were. But happy Father's Day to all the dads. The 0-1. Bouncing ball to short. Fielded chest high. Jarvis to second, one. Wisely to first. Double play. 6-4-3. Inning over. Two hits. One man left. Stretch time in Gwinnett. The Stripers 6 and the Bats 1 on Sports Talk 790.
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3: Bottom of the seventh, 6-1 Gwinnett. Jared Lyons back to the mound for his second inning of work. Brett Wisely leads off the inning for the Stripers. He's 1-for-2, has tripled, has walked, has stolen a base, has scored twice. Righty against left-handed batter. First one, 2, Wisely. High and away, ball one. But happy Father's Day to all the dads out there. We appreciate everything you do, particularly to my dad. I'm biased, but the best one of all. Here's the 1-0 outside. Two balls and no strikes on Wisely. On this Father's Day, to the dads tuned in and or not tuned in, we say cheers. Hope you're getting to do whatever you want to do today. The 2-0 ripped foul just past first. Oh, James Jean, the first base umpire, on top of it, had to jump sideways to avoid getting hit by the ball and make the call. Not easy to do. That thing just hooked foul in front of the back. Our cheers brought to you by Thornbush Blackberry Whiskey. 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The 2-1 swing and a tip in and out of the mid of Higgins. It's 2-2. We started to talk about Wisely earlier, originally a Rays draft pick out of Gulf Coast Community College. He was traded to the Giants for outfielder Tristan Peters in November of 2022, made the Giants opening day roster in March of 23, made his big league debut on opening day. The 2-2 bounce foul, back right of the plate, count holds 2-2. Was a defensive replacement in a 4-0 loss against the Yankees on that opening day. This is his second go-around in the Braves organization. The 2-2, low, full count. He was designated for assignment by the Giants in September of 2022. Braves claimed him and optioned him to Gwinnett September 18th of 25. He was designated by the Giants in September of last year, I beg your pardon. 3-2 pitch, outside, ball four. Wisely works the leadoff walk, the second time he's walked in the game, and it's the second walk allowed by Bats pitching today. Here's Brewer Hicklin, 1-for-3, has stolen a base and has scored a run, but Wisely optioned to this Gwinnett team September of last year. The Braves designated for assignment in January of this year, was traded back to the Rays along with lefty Ken Waldichuk for cash January 12th. First one to Hicklin, a swing and a fly ball, hammered into left center, turning around as the left fielder Haggerty, that one gone. Over the left part of the berm, into the Gwinnett bullpen, home run Brewer Hicklin. A two-run shot, his team leading 12th of the year. It is 8-1 Stripers here in the seventh. A no-doubter off the bat of Brewer Hicklin. RBIs 37 and 38 for Hicklin. Bearing down on Wisely, just one behind him now for the team lead. Here's Aaron Chunk. Nobody on, nobody out. First pitch, inside, ball one, righty against righty. Chunk 2-for-2, a double, an RBI double in the third. A sack fly his last time of the fifth. He's driven in two today. But just to finish the thought on Wisely, the Rays claimed him back. The 1-0, strike at the knees, 1-1. In February, he was designated for assignment by the Rays again and then traded back to the Braves for cash February 10th. Atlanta designated him for assignment March 25th, late in spring training. The 1-1, bounce toward third, back into play at head higher. Baez sets himself, throws off the back. Tolia safe at first to Shunk. Tolia had to come off the bag toward home plate. Couldn't quite keep the foot on to catch that. Shunk aboard. That will likely be the bat's second error of the day. Should be an E5. Urbaya is able to field it, but just threw it a little bit off the mark. So an E5. Still nobody out in the inning. Here's Jose Azokar. 1-for-3. An RBI single in the first. Struck out his last time in the fifth. Righty against righty. First pitch swinging. Pops it up foul onto the roof. First base side. Strike one. But then Wisely, designated for assignment by the Braves March 25th, was outrighted to this Gwinnett team on the 1st of April and has been with the Stripers since then. 0-1 to Azokar. Here it is. Swing and a foul ball back to the netting. Nothing in two. We talked about it last night. Azokar, nicknamed Sugar, his last name.

First out of the inning. Third strikeout of the day for Bats pitching. Second time Azokar is K'd today. Here's Jair Camargo 0-for-3. Righty against righty. But outrighted to Syracuse in late March was Azokar. Went up and down a couple of times with the Mets last year. Braves signed him to a minor league deal in May. First pitch low to Camargo, ball one. Camargo, a guy not unfamiliar with this league, a former St. Paul Saint and Minnesota Twin. The 0-1 at the knees, a strike, nothing in two. Originally signed by the Dodgers as an international free agent in July of 2015, the 26-year-old from Colombia. Traded to the Twins along with righty Kenta Maeda and cash for righty Brusdar Graterol and outfielder Luke Rayleigh. That was in February of 20, just before things halted with the pandemic. The 0-2, swing and a miss. Camargo gone on strikes. Back-to-back strikeouts for Lions. Two gone for Ben Gamble. 1-for-3 with a bunt hit. 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First pitch swung on and missed. Strike one. Righty against left-handed batter. The 0-1 swung on, hit in the air, down the left field line. It pushes foul to the concourse. And one hops into the pool area of the apartment over there. It's kicking around on top of tables. Gentlemen running after it. We saw one go into the pool over there earlier in the week. I don't think that one made it into the pool, but it did kick around on the deck. 0-2, low. One ball and two strikes on Gamble. Lions works from the stretch. The 1-2 pitch to Gamble. Here it is. High. Two balls and two strikes. Two-two pitch. Swing and a tapper, foul, first base side. Count holds 2-2. Gamble, the most veteran guy on this Gwinnett roster. He is 34 years of age, native of Neptune Beach, Florida. Most veteran in terms of age, most veteran in terms of big league service time as well. Has over 6 years of major league service time. Guy has been at it for a while. 2-2 pitch. Line foul, third base side, deep into the seats. Count holds, two balls and two strikes. Gamble battling. 8-1 Stripers. We're in the bottom of the seventh. Gwinnett's added two in this inning on a two-run Brewer-Hicklin homer. 2-2 pitch. In the dirt, it gets by Higgins to the backstop, and on to second goes Shunk. It's a wild pitch to move Shunk to second base. Nobody throwing in the Bats bullpen. It's all Lions right now. They do have options down there in pretty good shape in terms of the pen, or should be coming into the day. So we'll see if Lions is back out for the eighth inning. About to throw his 42nd pitch. Payoff to Gamble. High and away, ball four. Second walk allowed by Lions. Both have come in this inning. Third allowed by Bats pitching today. First given up to somebody other than Brett Wisely. Reed Cornelius, the Bats pitching coach, emerges from the first base dugout, headed to the mound to meet with Lions and with the catcher Higgins. The Kentucky Office of Highway Safety reminds you that a seatbelt is your best defense against injury and death if involved in a crash. Please buckle up as you head home.

0: leaning over. Here's Cal Conley. 1 for 3 today. Singled and scored his last time in the sixth. Switch hitter bats left against the righty Lions. 2 on, 2 out. First pitch. Swung on and fouled back onto the roof above us. Strike one. Action underway in the bats bullpen. Right-hander looks like, let's see. It is Hagen Danner getting loose in the bats pen. 0-1 to Conley. Down and in, 1 ball and 1 strike. Well, unfortunately, it looks like the bats will only have to cover one more inning on the mound, barring a pretty massive turnaround today. 1-1, outside, 2 balls and a strike. Off day tomorrow, so plenty of time for everybody to recover and sort of reset the pen going into Tuesday. Two one to Conley. He swings and sends one in the air into right center. Over is Hendrick, over is Johnson. Neither could get there. They collide as Johnson fields it on one bounce. One run is in. The second runner held at third, Gamble. Shunk scores. Conley into second with an RBI double. It is 9-1 Gwinnett. That ball landed right in between Hendrick and Johnson. They haven't played a ton next to each other in the outfield. Johnson played it on one bounce. Came together with Hendrick. Hendrick went down. Johnson kept his feet. Conley's fourth double, his sixth Stripers RBI, and that'll be all for Jared Lyons. Pat Kelly, the bats manager, out of the first base dugout, headed to the mound, and we get a pitching change here in the bottom of the seventh. 3 runs have scored in the inning. It's a 9-1 Gwinnett lead. Runners at second and third with 2 outs. Danner coming in. We'll come back with more in a moment on Sports Talk 790.
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0: New pitcher for the Bats, the right-hander Hagen Danner, the 27-year-old from Huntington Beach, California, becomes the fourth Bats pitcher of the day. Second and third, 2 outs. Bottom of the seventh, 9-1 Gwinnett, 3 runs in the inning. Top of the order and Jim Jarvis. First pitch is high, ball one. Righty against left-handed batter. Jarvis 2 for 4. His homered, has doubled, has driven in 2. He's also hit into a double play today. The 1-0. Strike on the outside edge, 1-1. Jared Lyons, an inning and 2/3. 4 hits, 4 runs, 3 earned. Responsible for the 2 men on base. 2 walks, 2 strikeouts, a wild pitch, and a home run. 1-1 pitch. At the knees, a strike. It's 1-2. And now Danner is on. former Buffalo Bison in this league. 1-2 pitch in the dirt, knocked down by Higgins, 2-2. Danner on for the 24th time this year, 1-1 with an 8.51 ERA. 24 and a third innings, 35 hits. He's walked 23 and has struck out 27. The pitch. Line down the left field line. It slides into the seats foul. Two balls and two strikes. Danner pitching for the second time in this series. He worked. Well, it's the third day's pitching. He worked in Tuesday's game. He was on the mound, pitched a scoreless inning when the rain came, and then picked it back up on Wednesday. The 2-2, swing and a miss and a ball in the dirt. Higgins picks it up, throws the first, strikeout 2-3, and the inning is over. Stripers get three. We head to the eighth, 9-1 Gwinnett on Sports Talk 790.
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8: Dominic Patelli.
0: Eighth inning, 9-1 Gwinnett. New pitcher on for the Stripers, the right-hander Daisbel Hernandez, the 29-year-old native of Cuba, delivers to Dominic Patelli, righty against left-handed batter, and Patelli looks at a strike. Patelli 0-for-2 is grounded out and struck out. Hernandez, the third Gwinnett pitcher of the game. Connor Thomas, 2 1/3 scoreless innings, allowed 3 hits, struck out 1. There's a strike to Patelli, and it's nothing in 2. Patelli takes a walk out of the box, takes time out, and quickly back in. 0-2. Breaking ball down, 1-2. Daisbel Hernandez on for the 19th time with the Stripers this year, 1-0 with a 4.26 ERA, 19 innings, 19 hits. He's walked 14, has struck out 25. The 1-2. Outside, 2-2. Hernandez pitched in game 2 of the doubleheader here on Friday. A scoreless 7th inning, no hits. He struck out 1 and hit a batter. The pitch, ground ball foul outside the bag at first. Count holds 2-2. Bats won that game 2-0. His only other appearance in the series. Native of Cuba, as mentioned. The pitch, swing and a miss, pumped a fastball at 97 past Patelli there for the first out of the inning. Seventh strikeout of the day for Gwinnett pitching to the top of the order in Sam Haggerty. 0-for-3, ground out, fly out, ground out his day so far. Switch hitter bats left against the righty Hernandez. Hernandez works quickly out there on a mound, made his major league debut with Atlanta in 2023, July of that year. He delivers a strike over the inside edge to Haggerty. Garrett Hampson, by the way, has come out into the on-deck circle to hit for the bats. It looks like Ellie De La Cruz's day is over. Pitch low to Haggerty, who wanted one. Hernandez, originally signed by the Braves as an international free agent in September of 2017, has been in the Braves organization throughout his career. The pitch to Haggerty, grounded through the right side into right field, a base hit. Haggerty's second hit as a bat. He's hit in each of his first two games. And now Garrett Hampson to hit for Ellie De La Cruz.
8: Number five, Garrett Hampson.
0: So Hampson off the bench to pinch hit. The plan was for Ellie to play anywhere from 7 to 9 today, so he's gone with the 7 part of that. Righty against righty, first pitch, Hampson takes a strike at the knees. Hampson in the game last night, 1-for-3, stole the base. He hit a home run to left center in the eighth inning, his third home run of the year. 0-1 pitch, low, 1-1. He bats with one on and one out here in the top of the eighth. The Stripers leading the bats 9-1. 1-1 pitch inside, 2-1. Nobody loosening in the bats bullpen, so it will be Hagen Danner back out there for the bottom of the eighth. Swing and a bouncer foul, third base side. Count 2-2. And if this holds, Gwinnett will get a split of the series. Bats were looking for a series win here, looking for their second straight series win here after winning 4 of 6 from the Stripers here in August of last year, their only road series win of the year. The 2-2, Hampson swings, fly ball center field. Drifting back and toward left center is Azokar. The center fielder makes the catch. Two outs. Haggerty stays put at first. And the two-out batter is Hector Rodriguez. Working on a perfect day. 2-for-2 is doubled, has scored a run, has stolen a base, and has walked. This copyrighted broadcast is presented by Authority of the Bats in Major League Baseball and is intended solely for the private non-commercial use of our audience. Any publication, reproduction, retransmission, or other use of the descriptions or accounts of this game without the express written consent of the Bats and Major League Baseball is prohibited. Rodriguez takes a strike on the outside corner. Righty against left-handed batter. The 0-1. Swung on and fouled off to the third base side onto the roof. 2-2. Rodriguez takes time out of the box and now back in. And now they've got an issue with a catcher, Camargo, perhaps dealing with a... And the pitchcom receiver may have slid out. He's got it back in place. Got that earpiece that comes down in the helmet. 0-2. Little one hopper to third. Nicely handled by Conley, wide of the bag. Throws to first in time. Nice play, inning over. One hit, one left to the bottom of the eighth. 9-1 Stripers on Sports Talk 790.
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0: Bottom of the eighth, 9-1 Gwinnett. Hagen Danner got the final out of the seventh. Back on for the eighth for the Bats. Ball one to Deshaun Kersey Jr. Ready against left-handed hitter. The 1-0, a swing and a foul ball to the backstop. 1-1. Kersey 1-for-4 today. A single, stolen a base, and has scored a run. Garrett Hampson pinch hit for Ellie De La Cruz in the top of this inning. He stays in the game to play shortstop. So Hampson now at shortstop for the Bats. 1-1 to Kersey. Ground ball rolled over to second. Patelli has stepped to his right to field it. Throws to first for the first out. One gone for Brent Wisely. 1-for-2 has tripled, has walked twice, has stolen a base, has scored three times. He walked and scored his last time in the seventh. Righty against left-handed batter. We were talking about Danner in the seventh. He's pitched the third inning of Tuesday's game, a scoreless third against Gwinnett. In the pretty constant rain. First one to Wisely, fouled back to the netting. Strike one. Fairly light but steady rain, would say. The game then was suspended after the bottom of the third inning, going to the fourth. And uniquely, Danner came back out on Wednesday. The 0-1, swing and a miss. Nothing in two on Wisely. He pitched the fourth inning on Wednesday. Worked a scoreless frame with a couple of strikeouts. So this is his third day pitching in the series, but only the second game. He pitched into a rain delay and then suspension and then pitched out of it Tuesday, then Wednesday. Very unique scenario. 0-2 to Wisely, high and away. One ball and two strikes. Two innings, different days, same game. 1-2 pitch. Low, 2-2. Can't think of a lot of times where I've seen that happen over the years. A guy pitching, game gets suspended, and then he comes back out the next day. 2-2, low to Wisely, and the count full. It's a really difficult thing to look up. It's almost impossible to go back through and find it without just checking. Really, the scorebook, it's hard to find that even in a box score. Here's the payoff. Line drive, left field, base hit for Wisely. He's on base for the fourth time today. It's his second hit as Haggerty plays it into Hampson. And that is the 13th hit of this game for the Stripers. One on, one out for Brewer Hicklin. He's 2-for-4, a two-run homer his last time in the seventh. He's also stolen a base today. Righty against righty. First one to Hicklin. Strike on the inside edge. His home run traveled 427 feet from Kentucky Tourism. By the way, the 0-1 low, one ball and one strike. The season high for hits for the Stripers is 18. They had 18 hits 10 days ago in Jacksonville, two Thursdays ago.
11: Hey,
0: bearing down, but still five away from that. That's a game that they won 14-5. To 1-1 to Hicklin. High. Two balls and a strike. Both these teams off tomorrow, and then, as mentioned, today's the final day of the first half, so the second half starts on Tuesday. Records in effect reset to 0-0. Here's a ground ball through the right side into right field. Base hit Hicklin. Stopping at second wisely. Hicklin's third hit of the afternoon. 14 hits today for Gwinnett. Two on, one out for Aaron Shunk. Two for three, a double, a couple of RBIs. He has a sac fly. Reached on an error and scored a run his last time of the seventh. Rocking that Beastie Boys to the plate. First pitch, Shunk fouls it back to the netting. Strike one. So we obviously still, the overall record still matters. Everyone still keeps track of that, but it doesn't have any meaning when it comes to playoff implications. All that matters is the half record. The 0-1, ground ball to the shortstop. Hampson moving to his left. It's off his glove and into left center. Around third, wisely, he scores, and it is 10-1 Gwinnett. We'll see how that scored. That is going to be... Scored a fielder's choice. Yeah, Hampson was going to field it and flip to second, so Shunk runs it first on the fielder's choice. An E6 allows Wisely to score, allows Hicklin to be safe at second. No RBI. Third bat's error of the game. Two on, one out. First pitch to Jose Azokar. Grounded to third. Urbaez to second one. Patelli to first. That's a 5-4-3 double play, and it ends the inning. Stripers add one more. We go to the ninth. 10-1 Gwinnett on Sports Talk 790.
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0: Ninth inning, 10-1 Stripers. New pitcher for Gwinnett, the right-hander Ian Hamilton, the 31-year-old from Dover, New Hampshire, becomes the fourth Gwinnett pitcher of the game. Daisbell Hernandez, a scoreless eighth, allowed a hit, struck out one, and now Hamilton for the second time in this series. His 21st Gwinnett appearance of the year, 2-0 with a 3.32 ERA. Four saves in as many tries. This is an on-save situation. 21 and two-thirds innings, 18 hits. Has walked five and has struck out 26. He has been really good out of this Stripers bullpen this year. He pitched in the game Wednesday, two innings scoreless, no hits or runs, walked one, struck out one, earned his fourth save, and that's 6-0 Gwinnett win. Michael Tolia leads off the inning for the Bats. Switch hitter bats left against the righty Hamilton. First pitch, a swing and a miss, strike one. Hamilton mentioned two scoreless innings. Tolia 0-for-2 has walked. He grounded into a double play his last time in the sixth. The 0-1 pitch, swing and a miss, nothing and two. Started to talk about it. The Stripers will begin the first half in Nashville on Tuesday. They start a two-week road trip Tuesday. Their first half opens with a 12-game trip through Nashville and Durham. 0-2 to Tolia. Swing and a roller foul to the backstop, and he hangs in and no balls and two strikes. The Bats, of course, home to take on St. Paul to begin the second half starting on Tuesday. So for whoever wins the second half will play the IL Championship Series at the first half champ, and that looks like it's going to be Memphis. 0-2. Tolia skies it foul off the left side out of play. Nothing in two and holding. Rochester trails Toledo 9-2 in the bottom of the eighth in Rochester. Memphis leading Nashville 7-1 in the bottom of the fifth there at home in Memphis. So it looks like it'll be a battle to win the second half and to go to Memphis for the IL Championship Series. 0-2 to Tolia. Swing and a miss. Chased one down and away. He's gone on strikes for the first out of the inning. Eighth strikeout of the game for Gwinnett pitching. One gone for Ivan Johnson. He's 2-for-3 with an RBI. Has two of the Bats' six hits today. Hector Rodriguez has two others. Switch hitter bats left against the righty Hamilton. First pitch. Inside, spins Johnson out of the way. Almost got him with a fastball. Ball one. Home plate umpire asking Johnson if he's all right. He says, yeah. Gives him a second to collect himself, and now he gets back in there. Hamilton fired that one inside, and now Johnson back in and ready. Here's the 1-0. Low, two balls and no strikes. Well, it's been a heck of a week here. It looks like it'll end in a series split, but a nice week for a lot of guys on this Bats team. We've talked about it, getting a chance to come home. Johnson, one of them, an Atlanta native. Chance to be at home throughout the week. 2-0 pitch. Low and outside. Three balls and no strikes. He, Michael Chavis, Brandon Liebrand, Will Banfield, all from the area. Reed Cornelius, the Bats pitching coach, has a ton of family in the area. Chance to come back here. 3-0 pitch. In there for a strike, 3-1. Former Gwinnett pitching coach Reed. And Davis Daniel, born in Atlanta, grew up in Montgomery, Alabama, but a lot of folks in the area, and pitched with Gwinnett and the Braves last year. 3-1 to Johnson. High and outside, ball four. Johnson on base for the third time in this game. Third walk allowed by Gwinnett pitching. A rare walk issued by Ian Hamilton. One on, one out for Francisco Urbaez. Has struck out, has grounded out, and has flied out. 0-for-3 today. Righty against righty. Bats have hit into two double plays today. Another one would end the game. First pitch. Urbaez takes a strike on the outside corner. But a great week here in the Atlanta area for a lot of these guys. And others who aren't from here have maybe wives or girlfriends who are. The 0-1 popped up foul. Onto the roof behind the plate. Nothing in two. Or have family close enough to Atlanta to where it's a better meeting spot than Louisville for folks to get to. So there's been a ton of family and friends around this week with a lot of guys on this Bats team. Been cool to see. 0-2 pitch. Urbaez takes inside. One ball and two strikes. It's always nice to get a chance to be around family, and a lot of these guys getting a chance to celebrate Father's Day with their kids here today in the Atlanta area. 1-2. Swing and a miss. Urbaez chased down and away. He's gone on strikes for the second out of the inning. Second strikeout for Hamilton. Ninth of the game for Gwinnett pitching. And the two-out batter is Austin Hendrick. 1-for-3. Single to center his last time in the seventh. He has struck out twice. Righty against left-handed batter. First one to Hendrick. Swing and a tip into the mitt of the catcher, Camargo. Strike one. Hamilton works on the stretch at the bell. The 0-1 pitch. Swing and a foul back to the netting. Hendrick chased one up head high, and it's nothing and two. Fastball at 95 from Hamilton. Got Hendrick to chase, and he was just able to foul it off. Bats down to their final strike. Stripers fans into it, many of them to their feet, hoping that this is the final pitch of the game. Hamilton ready. 0-2 pitch. Hendrick swings, fly ball, short into left center. Over is the left fielder, Kersey, battling the sun a bit, makes the catch. Ball game over. The Stripers earn the series split. They take the series finale here this afternoon. Final score, the Stripers 10 and the Bats 1. The Bats finish the first half at 39-34. 10-1, Gwinnett the final. We'll come back with more in a moment. This is Bats Baseball on Sports Talk 790.
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0: Well, a tough series finale today for the Bats. They came in hoping for a series win. This was the only road series they won last year. In August of last year, they took 4 of 6 from the Stripers. They did not win another road series all season last year. They've won plenty of them this year. We're hoping to pick one off against the Stripers here today, but fall short. Bats scored first in the game, but Gwinnett followed with 10 unanswered runs, and the Stripers get the 10-1 victory. The Bats had a run in the top of the first inning. But Gwinnett immediately answered with 2 in the bottom of the first, and then added 3 in the third, 2 in the fifth, 1 in the sixth, and so on and so forth, and went on to a dominant 10-1 victory. With the win, Gwinnett finishes its first half at 38-36. It is the first time Gwinnett has had a winning record in the first half since the IL went to the two-half format in 2023. So they get a winning first half for the first time since then. The Stripers have won 8 of their last 14 games. With a loss, the Bats finished the first half at 39-34. They still get their third winning first half in 4 years of the two-half format. They still have won 6 of their last 10. 10-1 Gwinnett, the final score. We'll come back with all the totals in a moment. This is Bats Baseball on Sports Talk 790.
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0: Stripers take the series finale in emphatic fashion here this afternoon. Final totals today, the Stripers 10 runs, 14 hits with no errors, and 8 men left on base. The Bats a run on 6 hits with 3 errors and 6 men left. Winning pitcher, Gwinnett reliever Connor Thomas worked 2 1/3 scoreless innings, allowed 3 hits, did not walk a batter, struck out 1. He improves to 1-0. Sam Benscooter, the Bats starter, takes the loss. 3 innings, 5 hits, 3 runs, but only 1 of them earned. He walked 1. He falls to 3-4. Time of game, 2 hours, 28 minutes, 2,738. Paid to watch it on this Father's Day afternoon here at Gwinnett Field. Bats off tomorrow. They open the second half, open a 6-game series against the St. Paul Saints, the AAA affiliate of the Minnesota Twins. It'll be a 6:35 first pitch on Tuesday night from Louisville Slugger Field. It will be the Reds rehabber, the right-hander Hunter Green, going to the mound for the Bats, making his second rehab start with time with the ACL Reds. The right-hander Ricky Castro expected to make the start for the Saints. 6:35 first pitch. Gates open at 5:30. Taco Tuesday, $4 tacos, $6 margaritas, also $6.50 tickets available. With all the construction work going on 65, you can get a respite from that with $6.50 tickets as well. Our pregame coverage begins at 6:05 for the 6:35 first pitch. Hope you can join us both at the ballpark and over the air here on 790 on Tuesday night. Stay tuned now. 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Again, the final, the Stripers 10 and the Bats 1. 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
0: Bats drop the series finale to the Stripers here today, 10-1, the final score. 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The Kentucky Office of Highway Safety reminds you that a seatbelt is your best defense against injury and death if involved in a crash. Please buckle up as you head home. We first check scores from around the International League on this Sunday. Here's what we have. We mentioned Memphis looks to be in the driver's seat to win the first half title as it comes down to the final day of the half. They're in the bottom of the ninth in Allentown. The Worcester Red Sox have a 12-3 lead over the Lehigh Valley Iron Pigs. Joe LaSorsa, the former Bat in Red, pitching in that game right now for Worcester. Top of the ninth inning in Buffalo, the Charlotte Knights with a 5-0 lead over the Buffalo Bisons. A little bit closer in Rochester. They're in the top of the ninth. The Wings scored three in the bottom of the eighth. Top of the ninth, the Toledo Mudheads lead the Rochester Red Wings 9-5. The Wings would clinch a first half title with a win. They're in the top of the ninth inning in Syracuse. The Mets have a 5-3 lead over the Norfolk Tides. Daniel Duarte, the former Bat in Red, pitching in that game right now for Syracuse. Top of the sixth inning in Memphis. The Redbirds have a 10-1 lead over the Nashville Sound. So Memphis losing feels unlikely. Rochester's going to have to come from behind to win the first half. If things hold as they are, Memphis would be the first half champion. The Sounds of Nashville have just one hit so far in that game. Bottom of the second in St. Paul, the Omaha Storm Chasers with a 3-1 lead over the St. Paul Saints. Three in the top of the second for Omaha in that game. Bottom of the first, after a delay in Des Moines, the Iowa Cubs and the Indianapolis Indians are underway. They're scoreless in the bottom of the first. Still to come at 5:05 in Durham, the Bulls host the Jacksonville Jumbo Shrimp. And a final earlier in Columbus, Scranton Wilkes-Barre, the Rail Riders defeated the Columbus Clippers 5-4. Columbus scored two in the bottom of the ninth, but fell one short. It's everything around the IL. Bats fall 10-1 here in the series finale, splitting the series against Gwinnett. We return on the Kentucky Office of Highway Safety scoreboard show. 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
0: Back on the Kentucky Office of Highway Safety scoreboard show, we check the Major League scores now. Reds in a rubber game in the Bronx today, trying to win a series against the Yankees. Right now, they're in the bottom of the seventh. The Reds have a 3-1 lead over the Yankees. Caleb Ferguson is on to pitch for Cincinnati. Chase Burns started that game for the Reds and pitched well, trying to get his final line pulled up here. Burns worked five innings, allowed a run on five hits, walked three, struck out seven. Tyler Stevenson is homered in that game for the Reds. A three-run shot in the fourth inning, his sixth of the year. It is a 3-1 Reds lead over the Yankees. They are in the bottom of the seventh. Elsewhere around the big leagues, bottom of the ninth in Detroit, the White Sox hanging on to a 3-2 lead over the Tigers. The Tigers have one on with two out. They're in the top of the ninth down the road in Atlanta. The Brewers all over the Braves. They lead at 9-2. It was an 8-run second for Milwaukee. The Braves have already secured a series win, taking the first two of that set. Top of the ninth inning in Miami, the Marlins have a 2-1 lead over the San Francisco Giants. They're in the bottom of the eighth in Tampa. The Rays with a 4-3 lead over the Washington Nationals. 2-7 for Tampa in that one. Bottom of the seventh inning in Houston. The Astros have a 2-1 lead over the Cleveland Guardians. They're in the top of the fifth in Kansas City. The Cardinals leading the Kansas City Royals 9-7. The Cardinals 5 in the first, 4 in the second. Top of the fifth inning in Arlington, the Rangers have a 4-3 lead over the San Diego Padres. Texas scored three in the third. Padres answered with three in the fourth. Rangers added one in the bottom of the fourth to retake the lead. They're in the bottom of the third in Colorado. The Rockies have jumped out to a 1-0 lead over the Pittsburgh Pirates. They're in the top of the third in Arizona. The Diamondbacks have a 2-0 lead over the Minnesota Twins. Both runs coming in the second inning for the D-backs. Nearly underway in Sacramento, the A's and the Angels. Jack Perkins for the A's. Reed Detmers, the Louisville Cardinal, on the mound for the Angels. Coming up in L.A., it's Emmett Sheehan and the Dodgers welcoming Brandon Young of the Baltimore Orioles. 4-10 in Seattle, Logan Gilbert and the Mariners play host to Peyton Tolley and the Boston Red Sox. The Sunday night national game tonight at 7:20 in Philadelphia. Zach Wheeler and the Phillies host David Peterson and the Mets. And one game postponed to the big leagues, postponed due to inclement weather at Wrigley Field. The Cubs and the Blue Jays, they'll make it up on August 6th. Here at Gwinnett Field, the Bats drop the series finale to the Stripers, 10-1, the final score. We'll come back to tell you about it and with our GE Appliances Play of the Day. 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
0: Well, the Bats came into the day trying for a series win here in Gwinnett, their second straight series win in this ballpark after getting their only road series win here last year in August. They sent the right-hander Sam Benscooter to the mound at game's beginning. It was the righty Hurston Waldron making his second start of the series. He was on the mound for Gwinnett to begin the game. The Bats got off to a quick start against Waldrop with two outs. Hector Rodriguez doubled to left center. He then stole third. And after a walk to Michael Tolia, Ivan Johnson singled to left, scoring Rodriguez. And the Bats had a 1-0 lead. Short-lived, though, in the bottom of the second the bottom of the first with two outs off Benscooter. Brett Wisely tripled down the right field line. The next man up, Brewer Hicklin, hit a soft ground ball to short. Misplayed by Ellie De La Cruz. He had it pop out of his glove. An error charge to him. Wisely scored, and it tied the game at one. Aaron Chunk followed with a single to center, moving Hicklin along to third base. And then Jose Azokar single to left, scoring Hicklin, and the Stripers had a 2-1 lead. Bottom of the third, Benscooter still out there. A one-out walk to Brad Wisely, who stole second. And then with two outs, it was Chunk with a double to left, plating Wisely. Stripers led it 3-1. Benscooter didn't pitch badly. Three innings, five hits, three runs, but only one of them earned. And walked one. Darren McCacken on a pitch for the Bats. He worked a 1-2-3 fourth. In the fifth, he went back to the mound. Top of the order up there for the Stripers. Jim Jarvis leading off the bottom of the fifth. It's our GE Appliances play of the game. Payoff. There's a swing and a fly ball down the right field line, hooking toward the corner. It is fair and it is gone. Just over the Bats bullpen, home run, Jim Jarvis. His sixth home run of the year, and it is 4-1 Stripers here in the fifth. That's our GE Appliances play of the game. GE Appliances, good things for life. The next man up was Deshaun Kersey Jr. He singled to center. He stole second with two outs. Brewer Hicklin singled to left, moving Kersey to third. Sack fly by Aaron Shunk to right field scored Kersey. A two-run inning, and the Stripers led 5-1. They add one in the sixth off Jared Lyons, an RBI double by Jarvis. And then in the bottom of the seventh, the leadoff walk to Wisely. Brewer Hicklin followed with a two-run homer to left center field, his 12th of the year to lead the team. The next man up was Aaron Chunk. He reached on an error committed by the third baseman, Francisco Urbaez, with two outs. Lyons walked Ben Gamble, and then it was Cal Conley doubling to right center to play Chunk. A three-run inning. Gwinnett led it 9-1. They added one more in the bottom of the eighth. The one-out single by Brad Wisely off of Lyons. A single to right by Brewer Hicklin, but then a ground ball to short off the bat of Aaron Chunk. Error charge to Garrett Hampson. Shunk reached on the fielder's choice. The error allowed Wisely to score. That made it 10-1. All the while, Gwinnett pitching was stellar today. After the first inning, Waldrop settled in, did not allow another hit, only allowed one more base runner after the first. A two-out walk to Hector Rodriguez in the third. 4 2/3 innings, a run, two hits, walk two, struck out five. Connor Thomas followed with 2 1/3 scoreless innings. Daisbell Hernandez a scoreless eighth. Ian Hamilton worked a scoreless ninth, walked one, struck out two, did not give up a hit as the Stripers go on to the 10-1 win to earn a split of this series. The Stripers finish with a winning first half for the first time since the league went to the two-half format in 2023. The Bats still have a winning half for the third time since the league went to that format. They finished the first half at 39-34. They'll open the second half on Tuesday night. It's the start of a six-game series against the St. Paul Saints. It'll be a 6:35 first pitch as the right-hander Hunter Green makes the rehab start for the bats, his first rehab of the year with Louisville. Meanwhile, the Saints will send the right-hander Ricky.